0: related to policy and personnel matters more generally. Already, federal workers are required to safeguard confidential and proprietary government information. Now the administration is defining that broadly to include information about internal agency operations and deliberative material that is not publicly available. According to the proposal, agencies would decide for themselves whether to use the NDA, and federal employees would still have the right to disclose information as part of whistleblower complaints. Andrea Hsu, NPR News.
1: The Iranian national soccer team will train and live in Mexico for the World Cup. NPR's Ader Peralta reports their matches will be in the U.S.
2: President Trump had said that it wouldn't be appropriate for Iran to participate in the World Cup for, quote, their own life and safety. But on Monday, Mexican President Claudia Sheinbaum said what the U.S. didn't want was the Iranian team spending nights in the U.S. Instead, she announced the Iranian team would take up residence in Tijuana for the tournament and would make day trips to the U.S. to play their matches. All of this is happening a little more than 2 weeks before the World Cup kicks off. During the group stage, Iran is scheduled to play two games in Inglewood and one game in Seattle. Ader Peralta, NPR News, Mexico City.
1: A spring heat wave is scorching parts of Western Europe, breaking temperature records and triggering government warnings. Several drownings have been reported in Britain and France as people try to cool down. Experts say unpredictable and extreme weather is becoming more frequent. The UK is warning of potential health risks, especially for older people. This is NPR News from Washington. Two-thirds of Americans say they are cutting back on spending as prices rise due to the war in Iran. Gas prices have soared to a nationwide average of $4.49 for a gallon of regular from $2.98 just before the war began at the end of February, and have been at or above $4.50 a gallon for nearly all of May. The sports car maker Ferrari has unveiled its newest model, and the company's share price promptly tanked. NPR's John Ruich explains.
3: The new car is a sleek four-door sedan called the Ferrari Luce, which is Italian for light. It was designed by Apple's former top designer Johnny Ive's firm, Love From, has a price tag of $640,000, and it's something totally new for Ferrari. It's the company's first fully electric vehicle, so it won't have that signature engine growl. Critics and investors were not impressed. On X, Italy's Deputy Prime Minister and Transport Minister Matteo Salvini called it extremely expensive and said it looks nothing like a Ferrari. And this is supposed to be innovation, he wrote, adding he wondered what the company's late founder Enzo Ferrari would think. Ferrari's Milan-listed shares skidded 8.4% after the car was revealed, and its New York-listed shares tumbled 5.3%. John Ruich, NPR News.
1: NASA is already ordering landers, rovers, and drones for a sprawling moon base less than 2 months after the Artemis II mission. NASA outlined the first phase of its moon base plans today. The hardware should arrive ahead of the first Artemis astronaut's landing, which is planned for as early as 2028. You're listening to NPR News from Washington.
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0: Okay, it's about 8:15 in the evening here at WMNF Tampa. I'm Dennis. Brother Tim is on the other side of the desk over here. And we are getting into some of that late 60s, early 70s psychedelic music tonight. And so we heard the Moving Sidewalks, precursor to ZZ Top. We heard them from their one and only album, Flash, 1968, that came out. We heard Flashback, Scoundabee, and You Make Me Shake. And
1: and all of that in 8 minutes.
0: Yeah, I know. That was some good stuff back then. We have a special thing tonight that we're going to play. And this is really kind of an amazing story. Let me fill you in on a few of the details. Our friend Richard Ombre Price, he was down in, or is down in, the Sarasota-Bradenton area. And back in the 60s, he was involved in bands down there. And with all of the different players in that area, one notably, the fellow we all know affectionately as Rhino, that was Larry Reinhart on guitar. He would later on be in Captain Beyond and Iron Butterfly as well. But he played with Richard Price, Ombre is his nickname. And there were other people down there. Dickie Betts was down there. All of the players that were not famous yet were down there. And I could give you a list of them, but I'm going to give you a link that you can read the whole long story yourself. Well, here's another part of the story. They all ended up moving up to Jacksonville. And there were a couple of bands with different people in the bands. And one of those bands ended up being the Allman Brothers. And that was Greg and Dwayne and Barry and
1: J-Mo
0: and some of the others. And then there was also Rhino, Larry Reinhart. There was Ombre, Richard Price. There was a drummer, I believe, Monty Young. There was just a whole bunch of musicians up there, and they just had this whole scene going on there. And that was just the beginning of what we would know as the Southern Rock movement. And probably the most famous that came out of that would be that was the beginning of the Allman Brothers. But anyway, there was an album which was recorded in a studio up there, and it was recorded in 1969. And the band that recorded it included Richard Ombre Price and some other, and Larry Reinhart, Rhino, a couple of drummers, and Reese Winans, who ended up playing with Stevie Ray Vaughan and others. So they made an album, and just one of those stories of the 60s, they could not afford the studio bill. And so the tapes of this album were left behind for years. And I'm talking about, what, 50, almost 60 years now. Later on, I believe maybe 20 years ago, something like that. It's all in this story. I'll post the link for it. It's very interesting. They came up with that tape of the album, and it was redone, and it's called Evaluations. It was recorded in 1969, and lo and behold, 2026, it's out. And it's
1: just a slight delay in the release.
0: Well, it's just really one of the stepping stones of how all of these bands came to be, and how they, you know, just started forming different groups of it. But it's kind of interesting. It hasn't come out in hard copy yet. I think it's still another couple of weeks before it comes out. It's online now. We're going to give you just a little preview of it. I'm going to play three songs from this. And again, it's called The Second Coming, and not the alphabet spelling. It's 2ND, The Second Coming. And the album is called Evaluations. We're going to hear three tracks for about the next 13 minutes. And really hope you enjoy it. Give us a call if you have any comments about it. Maybe you were down there in the Bradenton, Sarasota area, and you knew what was going on back in the 60s. We were in California at the time. But I think it's really pretty interesting. And then we're also going to hear Rhino and some Captain Beyond and some other bands, all that were in the area of 68, 69, 70, 71, and 72. It's just kind of a common theme of really good rock music. So Tim, you're listening to WMNF Tampa. Let's go ahead and give a listen to The Second Coming with a few tracks from their just out album, just recorded in 69.
1: Yep.
0: And out now.
1: 813-239-9663 if you want to say something about
0: it. And if you want to email, it's dj@wmnf.org. We'd love to hear from you.

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2: Okay, it's 8:34 in the evening here at WMNF Tampa, and you're listening to the Dream Clinic. And the last set that we heard was the band called The Second Coming. And we heard Evaluation, and that was kind of the title track. The name of the album is Evaluations. That was recorded in 1969, and it's finally the hard copy. It's online now at Bandcamp, but it's, and I've got the link on my Facebook. If you're one of the, my Facebook friends, click on it, check it out. There's a long story about how all this happened, but it's just really kind of a musical historical thing. And the main character right now would be Richard Ombre Price, who's down there in Sarasota, Bradenton area. So we heard Evaluation, that was the title track, and then we Back Where You Belong. That was almost kind of an Allman Brothers sounding thing from maybe their first album. And then Made Me Love was the last thing we heard, a little bit of a Rhino guitar freak out there at the end. So sounded just like him. So, and speaking of Rhino and Captain Beyond, we're going to fill up the rest of the first hour tonight with some Captain Beyond stuff from a couple of different albums. And then in the second hour, we've got some really cool bands that a lot of them just didn't make it to the top, but they made some great albums. So, hey, we would love to hear from you. It's 813-239-9663. I'm looking at email, dj@wmnf.org. If you have any stories of the good old days, let us know about it. Tim,
3: 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Oh.
4: Wait.
3: Let me do another one. This is Rhino. For years, I've had problems with dreams, and then I tuned in 88.5, the Dream Clinic, and man, my troubles are over.

0: Okay, you're back here with us at the Dream Clinic, WMNF Tampa. It's 8:59 in the evening, and I can't believe an hour has gone by. But we just heard a long set of Captain Beyond, and thank you so much for the comments. What a band. You know, what can I tell you? We first heard Rhino doing a little blurb for the Dream Clinic, and that guy had such a sense of humor and was so quick on his feet and his wits. Yep. And he just came up with that just right there. And then we heard he had done this last CD called Rhino's Last Dance, and it was.
1: Yep.
0: And we heard the melody Still Breathless, which was basically, you know, the same chord structure and whatever as Sufficiently Breathless. That was followed by Sufficiently Breathless, the title track from that album in 1973. Went back to 1972, Dancing Madly Backwards by Captain Beyond, Mesmerization Eclipse from the same album, and then followed that with Raging River of Fear. And I tell you, that those Captain Beyond records, you know, I can still listen to them all the way through, and why not? It's just great music. The last track that we heard, called Uranus Highway or Expressway. They have it spelled one way on the album and the other way in singing the lyrics. Anyway, that was from a release that they put out called Lost and Found, and those were outtakes and alternates from 1972 and 73. So, hey, thanks so much for calling, and your I did get just now got an email from someone who really liked the Captain Beyond and also liked the Second Coming preview. So thank you for that. Well, we're going to get into, we've got another hour almost, about an hour to go. And here's another band. And actually, this next set, you're going to hear three different bands. The first band is going to be a band from Orlando. And the band was called Tin House. The guitar player in that band was Floyd Radford. He would later on move on and be in the Johnny Winter Band and the Edgar Winter Band, I believe, as well. And we're going to hear a couple of tracks. They had one album out, 1971. And then there's a band, I believe they were from Detroit, maybe, Head Over Heels. Kind of a hard-to-find album. We're going to hear a track from them, 1971. And then at the end of SRC's career, they did one little recording where they renamed themselves Blue Scepter, but it was mostly SRC, Scott Richards Case. And this is, it's one called Gypsy Eyes from a 45 RPM. Remember those things, those little records?
1: Yep.
0: And that came out in 1972.
1: Well, so, we need to figure out what we're going to do next week.
0: I'm glad you reminded me of that, because I had already forgotten.
1: I knew you wouldn't remember.
0: Oh, man, it's hell getting old, but you know.
1: No, next week is June 2nd, and we're going to switch around a little.
0: Yeah, I'm going to be doing, Ed's going to be on vacation for a couple of weeks, so I'm going to be over there doing the Freak Show, trying to fill some big shoes with Mr. Ed Green, and playing some of that. It gives me the opportunity to go a little bit further back into the 60s and play some really cool stuff that I enjoy as well. And then, Tim, you're going to be doing that show called The Dream Clinic over here.
1: I'll do this one over here while you're doing that one. Well, after you do that one over there,
0: I'll come over here and help you. Anyway, so that's next week. Now, the WMNF membership drive, that starts literally the morning after on June 3rd. Yep. And so they're going to be doing the membership drive. They call it the Summer Fun Drive. And then, since Ed's still going to be on vacation that week as well, I think it's the only time in history he will ever miss 2 weeks in a row, Tim and I are going to go over there, and we're going to, again, try to fill some big shoes. We're going to be pitching for pledges and everything on the Freak Show. And then we're going to come over here and also do the Dream Clinic as well.
1: So we'll have sore throats.
0: Yeah, so I hope all of you out there, let's think about this in advance. And, you know, you can always do your pledges online now towards the show that you want to go to it. And you can also call next week. Having a head start really
1: always makes a big difference. Plus, we know we can play more music instead of talk.
0: That's right. So speaking of too much talking, Tim, Let's go ahead and get back into the music now. This first band up is Ten House from Orlando.

0: Okay, you're listening to the Dream Clinic on WMNF Tampa. And that last set that we heard, we started out with Ten House from over there in Orlando. Be Good and Be Kind. That could have been a hit record. I think they put it out on a 45. That was a real snappy tune. And then the next track was called Endemus Finalimus. And I don't know what that means, but it was probably the last song on the record, maybe. It was good stuff. We heard a band called Head Over Heels doing their version of Roadrunner. They had a self-titled album, I think their only album maybe. Came out in 1971 as well. And then that last track, that really cool-sounding Gypsy Eyes, that was the remnants of a band called SRC, and they had changed their names to maybe try to spur on a little new direction or something to Blue Scepter. And you can find it out there, you know, like on YouTube or all those usual places now where you find everything that you really had to used to look for.
1: Yep.
0: It's all out there. Anyway, we're going to go. We've got some more bands from this. All of these next two bands that we're going to hear, 1970. The first band is called Mary Annie. That was the last name of the drummer. Well, Tim, guess who the guitar player was in the band? Have you ever heard of Eric Johnson?
1: Yes, I have.
0: Well, Eric Johnson, I think, was either 16 or 17 years old and just played some wicked guitar at the time. And so this is the one and only band called Mary Annie. And then after that, we're going to go up to Third Power. The Third Power were from, well, I don't want to say Cleveland or Detroit, somewhere up there. North Midwest. And they had one album out called Believe. That came also out in 1970. And I'm thinking their guitar player ended up being in Bob Seger's later on band, mid-70s band. So anyway, let's go ahead and we'll get started. This Mary Annie's really tough stuff.
1: All right, well, let's play a couple of bits of information first, then we'll go.
0: Let's do that.
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0: Van right here at 10 o'clock in the evening at WMNF Tampa. You've been listening to the Dream Clinic for the last couple of hours. This has been a very fast show. Want to remind you that next week I'll be doing the Freak Show from 6 to 8 p.m. while Ed is on a well-deserved vacation. And then I'll come over here with Brother Tim, and he'll be doing the Dream Clinic. So
1: yeah, I'm thinking up stuff as we speak.
0: That's right. So, hey, we're going to get into, if you get into the NPR news, going to do that for a few minutes. And then Thor is over there getting ready to get you in the groove here on WMNF Tampa.
1: All right, take care.
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0: Live from NPR News in Washington, I'm Ryland Barton. Texas Republicans nominated State Attorney General Ken Paxton over four-term incumbent John Cornyn in their Senate primary today after an endorsement from President Trump, according to a race call by the Associated Press. At more than $100 million, it was the most expensive primary in Senate history. Democrats hope the seat could be attainable because of divisions among Republicans in the race. Paxton spoke during a rally after the results came in.
1: Without a shadow of a doubt, I will be the Democrats' number one target in November. Texas will be the radical left's number one priority. But if there's one thing I know about Texans, it's that we're not going to let them take it.
0: Paxton will face Democrat James Tallarico in the general election. Paxton's time in office has been scandal-plagued. He's fended off criminal indictments, whistleblower allegations, and an impeachment by the Texas House. He was acquitted in the Texas Senate. A federal court in Alabama has blocked the state's redistricting plan, but Tennessee's new congressional maps have withstood their first legal challenge. Mariana Bacallao of member station WPLN reports.
2: A three-judge panel in Tennessee rejected an emergency petition filed by the NAACP to stop the new congressional map from going into effect. The change splits the state's majority black city of Memphis into three different districts. The NAACP had argued that the General Assembly went beyond its authority when it struck down a 50-year-old law prohibiting mid-decade redistricting. The judges disagreed. The petition is the first of four lawsuits seeking to block the new map, and a separate lawsuit by the NAACP filed in federal court is still going forward. For NPR News, I'm Mariana Bacallao in Nashville.
0: The U.S. men's soccer team has announced the 26-man roster for this summer's World Cup. NPR's Becky Sullivan reports the squad is split between World Cup veterans and newcomers.
3: The roster was rolled out with all the bells and whistles at a public fan event in New York City. One by one, the players were called to the stage and introduced to a cheering crowd. Among the veterans on the team are midfielders Weston McKennie and Tyler Adams, plus defender Tim Ream, and of course, forward Christian Pulisic, the country's biggest soccer star.
4: You only have a World Cup in your home country once in your life, so I'm going to take advantage of these opportunities, and I'm grateful I get to do this.
3: The new faces include defender Chris Richards and forward Alex Sendejas. Hopes are high for this U.S. squad with the World Cup here on home soil. They have two tune-up friendly matches in the coming days before their first World Cup game on June 12th. Becky Sullivan, NPR News, New York.
0: NASA is already ordering landers, rovers, and drones for a sprawling moon base less than 2 months after the Artemis II mission. NASA outlined the first phase of its moon base plans today. The hardware should arrive ahead of the first Artemis astronaut's landing, which is planned for as early as 2028. 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Attorneys say a woman fired by Ball State University in Indiana over her Facebook post criticizing Charlie Kirk will receive $225,000 in a legal settlement. The ACLU of Indiana says the school agreed to the payout to settle a First Amendment lawsuit by Suzanne Swerk. The president of Ball State defended the firing, saying the post caused extraordinary damage to the school's reputation. Ride-hail drivers in Massachusetts today are celebrating becoming the industry's first certified labor union. From member station WBUR, Andrea Perdomo-Hernandez reports.
5: In 2024, voters in Massachusetts approved the right of Uber and Lyft drivers to organize. The measure paved the way for ride-hail drivers, considered independent contractors, to form a union. Now, the App Drivers Union is formally recognized by the state. Here's Service Employees International Union President April Verrett.
6: This is the starting line. Tomorrow we organize, tomorrow we build more power, and tomorrow we win. History is ours to shape. Now let's go get it.
5: Verrett says the group plans to negotiate pay and work conditions with platforms like Lyft and Uber in the near future. For NPR News, I'm Andrea Perdomo-Hernandez in Boston.
0: Jim Henson's puppet-making studio is drawing back its curtain. Guided walkthroughs of the Creature Shop began in February in Queens. The tours give fans a chance to meet a puppet builder and see a demonstration with characters from Fraggle Rock, The Muppet Show, and Sesame Street. Henson founded the workshop in the 1960s and died in 1990. This is NPR News from Washington.
7: 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Other contributors include the estate of Joan B. Kroc, whose bequest serves as an enduring investment in the future of public radio and seeks to help NPR produce programming that meets the highest standards of public service in journalism and cultural expression.

sneak up on me? And where? Oh, I know. It's got me. The groove has got me. Got me good. Feel it? Slipping past the cup. Somewhere near the inner ear. I don't know how it does it, but it does. What happens, it seems to happen like it has to. Quick as a finger snap. And right in time. The groove makes its move. Gets hold of the nervous system. Takes all that awful nerves away. Where the nervous goes, I don't know. Just goes. Goodbye, nervous. Nervous and jerky, goodbye. Cause when I get near a groove, or when a groove gets near me, that's when it starts.

people know. When you're walking down the street, you can feel. You can feel it in your feet. And the people passing by see them giving you the eye.

Climax Blues Band. 50th anniversary of the release of that tune. Couldn't get it right. So they re-recorded it, got Ruby Turner to sit in on vocals with them. Of course, none of those members of the band currently were members of the band 50 years ago. The keyboard player was there since 1980, so he's about 45 years in. But still sounded good, still sounding fresh, and that remix is tight. Climax Blues Band, couldn't get it right. Before that, we heard Blind Willie McTell, a recording of that from a band out of Germany called Muddy What. And they are a trio, a brother and sister on drums and guitar, Mando, and a friend of theirs on bass. And they re-recorded a lot of classic blues tunes, and they did that jammed out Blind Willie McTell. I thought sounded really good and fresh as well. And of course, we started it off with Ken Nordine, Get You in the Groove, here this evening, May 26, 1926. I said it again. I did that last week. 2026. Living in the past. Do appreciate you tuning in and listening. Closing out Tie-Dye Tuesday. Thanks to Dennis and Tim for the Killer Dream Clinic show. So we're going to keep the jams going. A little more upbeat show than last week. More rock and roll in this version. So the next song I got is, next set is all new music from new bands. We're going to start it off with a band out of Arizona called Spafford. And this is their latest single, a tune called Sweet on In a Groove.

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0: Christmas. 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Our next week-long membership drive begins at 9 a.m. on Wednesday, June 3rd, and goes through the morning of June 10th. 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Thanks.
1: Okay. Rocking stuff there from a Java to close out that set. That's a tune called Rodent Mouth. It's a new tune off their upcoming release, Things Change. So they've started to release singles off of that album. And I picked that one in particular because when I saw them, I believe it was at Whippersnap, up at the ranch here not too long ago, they broke that one out, and it just blew my mind live. It was just, like, so different than a lot of the stuff that they did. And but that night, man, they were rocking hard, and that Rodent Mouth is an example of what those guys can do. So do appreciate the calls about that one. Before that, of course, we heard the unmistakable bass sounds of Les Claypool and his band Primus. They've got a new EP out called A Handful of Nugs. And that tune that we heard there was Duchess and the Proverbial Mind Spread. And that was live from the Mann Music Center off A Handful of Nugs. And we started it off with Spafford, their latest single, a tune called Sweet. And as I was typing that one into the playlist, I noticed that they've got a version of that that they put out on the Sugar Shack Sessions, which are recorded here in Florida. It's a jammed out a few minute longer version of that. So I'm going to be sure to check that out this week. All right. Next set I got, hopefully, will last us about till the top of the hour. It's kind of rocking, but with a little bit of more of a kind of Southern rock blues edge to it. It includes a little Underground Springhouse, some Kenny Wayne Shepherd, the mandolin player from Billy Strait's band, Jared Walker. And we're started off with some Dwayne Betts. This is his latest single called Best Wishes on Innegroove.

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1: Okay, last song we heard there in that set was Underground Springhouse. They're a Georgia band that I've just been enamored with of late, and they got a new album out called A Noise Without a Name, and that's a tune called 13 Days off of that one. Before that, Kenny Wayne Shepherd with the 30th anniversary sessions of his album Ledbetter Heights, and a remix extended version of the tune Riverside. Before that, Jared Walker, as I mentioned, he's the mando player for Billy Strings. And when Billy was in the area a couple months back, they played a tune that Jared wrote, the title track off of his latest album called Nighthawk, which turned me onto that one. And then we heard a tune there called Cordova Street Blues. It's a little more rock and psychedelic version of Jared Walker. And we started off with Dwayne Betts, and his latest album is called Isle of Hope, and we heard the tune Best Wishes. Of course, he'll be at the Bilheim Capital Theater. That's on this Sunday night, the 31st. So you go there and check him out. Let's run down a quick concert report for you. Of course, tonight we got Dave Matthews Band playing out at the Amphitheater. I'm going to get into a little of that next, so do stick around after this concert report. And before I get into the rest of it, I want to remind you, you are listening to WMNF Tampa, 88.5 FM. And this is the In the Groove Concert Report. Wednesday night, tomorrow night, Cage Brewing, Dead Fish Spread. You get what you'll hear there. Friday night, the Cope Family Jam. And that'll be out at the Crowbar in Ybor. Of course, Tom's closing the Crowbar after 20-something year run, and so there's a lot of good shows coming up there. That same night, Friday the 29th, Have Gun Will Travel will be down at the Ale and the Witch. They're having their album release parties about this time. Played a little bit of that last week. Saturday the 30th, also at Crowbar, is Ordinary Boys. That's a WMNF event. Smiths and the Morrisseys cover band Ordinary Boys at Crowbar. 31st, I mentioned Dwayne Betts at the Capitol Theater. The Black Crows, along with Whiskey Myers, will be out at the Mid-Florida Amphitheater. The following weekend, a little bit thin, Returned to Nowhere, the Talking Heads cover band, will be at the Crowbar. That's on Friday the 5th. And then Tuesday that week, Tuesday the 9th, Bright Light Social Hour will be at Crowbar. If you remember, they tore up Heatwave a couple of years back. So good to see them back in the area. On into the weekend of the 12th, Johnny G. Lyons Band will be on Skipper Smokehouse stage on Friday night. That ought to be a fun one. And Displace will be at the Crowbar doing their album release party with Zenzi and Sauce Pocket. So that'll be a hell of a show Friday the 12th. Saturday the 13th, Big Sandy and the Fly Right Boys. That's the Rockabilly Ruckus out at Skipper Smokehouse. And then at Raymond James Stadium that night is Lainey Wilson and Chris Stapleton. Sunday the 14th, Reverend Billy C. Wirtz and Marvelous Marvin, Skipper Smokehouse afternoon show. That'll do it for the concert report tonight. Be sure to get out and support live music. It's what this radio station is all about, and this show in particular. It's what keeps us being able to do what we do, especially the second half of each show, which officially starts right now. We're going to get into a little bit of, as I mentioned, some... not quite that quick. Let's try that again. This is some Dave Matthews Band. I mentioned that they are playing tonight at the... Mid-Florida Amphitheater. Well, this is a show, this was the first show they did in Florida back in 1994, March the 2nd. I was lucky enough to be at this show. So I thought, you know what, let's just play Dave from the top, exactly as I got turned on to him, which pretty much blew my mind. So kick back, relax, freshen up your glass, and enjoy a little Dave Matthews Band on In the Groove.
2: 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They've been getting rave reviews. So let's give them a warm Tampa Bay welcome to the Dave Matthews Band.

0: Thank you very much. It's Roy Moore on the saxophone, Boy Tinsley on the violin. This is our first trip to Florida, and thank you very much for coming to see us. It's our second night here.
1: Thank you.
0: A song called Satellite.

0: Thank you very much.
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2: Look, Dave Matthews Band there from The Masquerade in Ybor, 030294. Opening two songs of their second night, Seek Up, which was a beautiful tune. He introduced Leroy Moore on saxophone and Boyd Tinsley on violin. Of course, Dave Matthews on acoustic guitar and lead vocals. That was back when he really enunciated. It was fantastic. Carter Buford with the drums there, the sweet tapping that he did on that tune. And, of course, Stephon Lessard on bass. The Dave Matthews Band. Three of those guys, Dave, Carter, and Stephon, are still doing it. Leroy unfortunately passed away, and Boyd left the band back in 2018. But they're still making good music and still fun live shows. Always something a little different at a Dave show. So if you happen to be at that show, give me a call here, 813-239-9663. Let me know all about it. And if you are just tuning in and listening now, we're jamming out to some good tunes, live songs in the second set, as we usually do. And we are going to keep the music going with a couple of, not really mashups, but mutual bands featuring other artists sitting in with them. And we've got the next one, it was from Goose's El Gonzo, Viva El Gonzo, that they did down in Mexico a couple weeks back. And the last night that they were there, I think this was the last set that they do, Goose welcomed out Jim James from My Morning Jacket. So, and they do a killer Cortez cover. So check this one out from Mexico.

0: Jim James, everybody.
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2: Goose from Viva El Ganso, Cabo, New Mexico, or Cabo, Mexico, playing with Jim James, Cortez the Killer, into Rockdale, closing out their festival weekend there in Cabo. Thanks for all the calls and emails. Bruce in Glenwood Springs, Colorado. Chris in Santa Fe, New Mexico. Mick in Minersville, PA. Susan here in the TPA, rocking out with us here tonight. Got one more tune. Take us up to the top of the hour. First calls in the house next.

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1: Hey, folks, we'd like to welcome our friend Brock Butler from Perpetual Groove up here. How about a nice big hand for P-Groove?

Mo with Brock Butler from the Eastern in Atlanta, 5926. This was playing about the same time that previous set, Cortez the Killer in Rockdale, was. Same day, same time. Speaking of time, it's time I get out of here. Closing out Freakin' Dreamin' Groovin' Tie-Dye Tuesday. Stick around for First Call. 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

0: from NPR News, I'm Giles Snyder. Texas Republican Senate nominee Ken Paxton is giving credit to President Trump for Tuesday's runoff election victory.
1: President Trump is the leader of our party, and his endorsement in this is the most powerful force in politics. And I'm honored to have his support, and I look forward to working with him in the Senate to deliver for Texas.
0: Paxton is currently the Texas State Attorney General. He won President Trump's endorsement last week, despite multiple scandals, including whistleblower allegations and an impeachment by the Texas House. He was acquitted by the state Senate. Paxton ousted four-term Senator John Cornyn in the most expensive primary in U.S. Senate history. Cornyn gave his concession speech not long after polls closed Tuesday night. He did not mention his opponent directly, but the Texas Newsroom's Blaise Gainey says he did mention his overall support for the party.
2: Cornyn has been Texas senator since 2002. Before that, he was Texas attorney general. Tuesday, his political career came to an end early in the night as polls opened with him trailing attorney general Ken Paxton by a sizable amount. The two were in an intense battle where Cornyn had said Paxton winning the race would be bad for the Republican Party. But in his concession speech, he said he will support any Texas Republican in November.
3: I've always supported the Republican ticket, and I intend to do so.
2: Paxton will now advance to the general election where he will face Democrat James Tallarico. I'm Blaise Gainey in Austin.
0: The South Carolina State Senate has rejected President Trump's push to redraw the congressional districts to boost Republicans to gain an extra seat. The proposal passed the South Carolina House last week, but senators rejected the effort Tuesday. As early in-person voting got underway for the state's June 9th primary election, some senators said it was simply too late to make a change. Others worried the move could backfire. The Israeli military is dismissing a former chief prosecutor over a controversy involving the alleged rape of a detainee from Gaza. The soldiers were reinstated to the military, as NPR's Daniel Esther reports.
4: The case made headlines in 2024 when Israeli TV broadcast footage of Israeli soldiers leading away a Palestinian detainee, then holding up shields hiding their actions as they allegedly inserted an object into his rectum, causing injury. Five soldiers were indicted, causing demonstrations in support of the soldiers. The military's top prosecutor admitted to leaking the security camera footage, and she was suspended from her post. Now, the Israeli military chief is officially discharging her from the army. Israel's defense minister welcomed her dismissal, saying she harmed the soldiers' reputation and deserves many years in prison. Charges were dropped against the soldiers. They were allowed to return to military service. Daniel Estrin, NPR News, Tel Aviv.
0: And you're listening to NPR News. Iran is condemning the latest U.S. airstrikes as a show of bad faith. The U.S. launched the strikes Monday as Iranian and Qatari negotiators were in Doha for peace talks. The U.S. characterized the strikes in southern Iran as defensive, saying targets included missile launch sites and boats laying mines. Iran says they were a ceasefire violation and that it has the right to retaliate. Meanwhile, Israel pounded Lebanon Tuesday, the strikes described as one of the heaviest days of bombing in weeks. Lebanon's health ministry says at least 31 people were killed. The strikes came as Lebanese and Israeli delegates are to meet in Washington in the coming days. Music fans are celebrated a milestone Tuesday, the centennial jazz musician Miles Davis. The influential band leader and trumpeter, a towering figure for over eight decades, as NPR's Felix Contreras reports.
5: Miles Davis once claimed he changed jazz five or six times, and his statement wasn't that far off. From the birth of the cool in the late 1940s to modal jazz with Kind of Blue to the music of two innovative quintets in the late 1950s and early 1960s. To his very popular records with electric instruments in the early 1970s. Miles Davis's centennial will be celebrated all year long at jazz festivals and tribute concerts around the country this year. Felix Contreras, NPR News.
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0: Hey, hey, hey, welcome everybody. Welcome to another edition of First Call. My name is Tim.
1: My name is Ken.
0: And Lady Ashley's off saving the world somewhere. We are glad that you are here. We're going to be with you for the next 3 hours playing you some loud music. Some very, very loud music. Indeed.
1: Happy, slightly belated Memorial Day.
0: Yeah. I hope everybody had a safe Memorial Day.
1: Safe holiday in memory of those who served in the fallen.
0: Yeah. For me, it's Sergeant Sally, Sergeant First Class Sally, Sergeant First Class Oshner, and the guys who died on the Pope Air Force Base accident, which was March 23rd, 1994. A very dark day in the 82nd history. So, yeah. Well, other than that, how was your week?
1: My schedule changed, but I got to adjust to that, which means as soon as we're done, I'm out. But I really can't complain too much because a lot got accomplished, spent some family time, so.
0: That's good.
1: Yeah.
0: So. Did you barbecue?
1: Yeah, I don't do that. So I was at my friend Jackie's house, and she grilled. That's not what I do. And then I went home and took a nap because I needed some sleep. And then I went to my cousin Glenn's house, who's also a veteran. And
0: that's cool.
1: I got some food from him and went to work. And then he went to sleep, got up, went to work. And then I'm here. And then well, I took a nap between working here. And I'm going to go home, take another power nap, and go to work. Jeez. I took Justin's new schedule for like next month and a half, so. It could be worse, so no complaints. How was your Memorial Day?
0: My Memorial Day was just chill. It was just chill, you know. Yeah.
1: Did you watch Mandalorian and Grogu yet?
0: No. Oh, no. Okay. But I will tell you what I'm really excited to see, that it's coming out this Friday, is the a movie about D-Day.
1: Oh, okay.
0: Which personally I've always thought should have been a national holiday. Just my belief.
1: Hmm.
0: That was definitely the beginning of the end of the Nazis when we hit Normandy. And it looks like Brendan Fraser, isn't it, as Dwight D. Eisenhower?
1: Okay, I don't know. I saw him doing an interview, but I didn't get to catch the whole thing.
0: Yeah.
1: An upcoming movie, but I didn't know that's what it was or what it was about.
0: So, yeah, I'm a big fan of D-Day. You know, like, that was, like, one of the biggest risks. Well, it probably was the biggest risk of World War II. Because there were so many things that could have gone wrong.
1: Mm-hmm.
0: And, like, had they not gone on that day due to weather and tides and this, that, and the other, they wouldn't be able to do another chance at the assault for, like, a month or, like, 3 weeks to a month.
1: Oh, wow.
0: And by then, the Nazis would have figured out that we were going to invade probably at Normandy. So, like, and Dwight D. Eisenhower he wrote a letter accepting it, like, had it failed. He had a letter written out taking full responsibility for the failure of that mission.
1: Mm.
0: So, yeah, some people believe in accountability. But anyways, I digress. Anyways, you just heard Blue Medusa start the show off with Lisa White Glues doing Flying Monkey off the Flying Monkey album. And I don't know why they call it Flying Monkey, but it's pretty cool. You know. All right, we're going to get back to music. Here is Heaven's Gate.

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3: All right. You just heard 100 Demons doing spiritual obliteration. Before that, Silence Equals Death doing Blinded. I got to interview one of the guys from Silence Equals Death today.
4: Very cool.
3: Put that out there, hopefully on Facebook. Before that, Your Spirit Dies with Starless and Heaven's Gate doing The Fawn Flayed. Poor little fawn.
4: Oh, I saw it posted on, I think, the WNF Facebook page, but someone posted that the Creative Loafing Best of the Bay voting has started. So I didn't check if we're on there because I didn't really start it yet.
3: You have to just type it in.
4: Oh, okay. So this is the pre-voting part.
3: Yeah.
4: Okay,
3: this
4: cool.
3: This is for the nomination.
4: Okay, so everybody.
3: Thanks for reminding me of that. Hey, everybody, go to Creative Loafing and look up Best Radio Show, which is First Call. And Best
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4: Coolness.
3: I put my acupuncturist in.
4: Oh, okay.
3: I put, yeah, Elements Wellness. So, yeah. So, yeah, now's the time to nominate. So nominate First Call. We always like catch it after the nomination process. So we were always like, yeah, darn. And it was like next year.
4: So, but next year is this year, so let's make it happen, folks.
3: Yeah, and we've got till the 10th.
4: Oh, okay.
3: So, everybody go to Creative Loafing, Tampa, and nominate First Call Best Radio Show. It's in the entertainment section.
4: There you go. I'll be making sure I do it soon myself.
3: Along with Best Strip Clubs, too. Yeah.
4: Don't put First Call down for the Best Strip Club.
3: Yeah, that'd be funny. Where are all the strippers at? First Call.
4: Call them first and they'll come dance for you.
3: Hey, look, if strippers want to come to hang out at First Call, then fine, you know, that's perfectly okay. I don't think that would, wouldn't be the first time that happened, but I'm just saying, you know. Anyways, also shout out to Ashley, who does Revenge of the Synth, for she did half the playlist and arranged it. So, yeah, thank you, dear.
4: Thank you.
3: And I just played her promo. 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
3: And don't forget, next week begins, next Wednesday morning begins the fun drive, which means lots of food and cheesecake.
4: Yes, cheesecake.
3: Yay, cheesecake. And, you know, if you want to volunteer answering phones and stuff like that, hit up Miss Julie. I'm going to play a promo a couple times for volunteering. It's a great way to get involved with the station. lots of cool people you'll meet because it's, yeah, it's just like everybody who comes here is pretty cool and chill. And lots of great food and cheesecake. Really, really, really, really good cheesecake. And really good food. So, yeah.
4: Thank you in advance for all those who donate.
3: Yes, all those who donate, thank you. All right, we're going to play music now. Rose Funeral.
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0: Hi, this is Miss Julie. 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

0: Climb aboard the mothership with me, your captain, Nate Diggity Dog, as we venture deep into the vortex. 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
1: Okay, you just heard Endgame by Prayers, featuring David Gelsinger and Hayden Edelton. Before that, With Blood Comes Cleansing, doing Galathia. Crimson Armada did I, the Anchor. And Rose Funeral did Disciple. So, what's going on, sir?
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1: 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I believe it's FCL. Yeah, that's our code, FCL. So do that. I'll be here a lot, so you'll be hearing a lot from me. Also, looks like I'm going to be co-hosting Step Outside. So

0: last Wednesday. 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
1: So, perfect.
0: Yep. All right, we're going to get back to music. This is Internal Dark. We force it to speak.

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3: Hello, we are back. You just heard Against the Grave doing Bleeding You. Before that, Tyrant did Between the Dirty and the Dirt and the Sky. Before that, Snowblind by Alt with two L's. And Eternal Dark Drek doing We Force It to Speak. I don't even know what, don't even want to know what it is. Be a thing. Yeah, so Best of the Bay, first call WNF went for best show, first call.
4: Mm-hmm.
3: I mean, if you really want to upset them, put first call down.
4: Yeah, it'd be a nice check in the box, so to speak, for the show.
3: It would be. Yeah, this year we can actually, like, try to make it happen.
4: We can do it.
3: We can. With all your help, with your help out there, we can do it. Indeed we can. So, yeah.
4: And so I'm sure you've seen some of the reviews for The Mandalorian, right?
3: Yeah, it's mixed bag.
4: Yeah, so... It's I know you saw Snarky J's review.
3: Oh, Snarky J's was pretty funny.
4: Yeah, she didn't like it.
3: She didn't like it. It's hard to please Snarky J, though. But yeah, I always love the Snarky J, like the mean comments. She'll go through all the mean comments that people make to her, and it's like, okay, whatever.
4: Yeah, I saw it Friday, so I heard some. I thought it was okay, but I'm not like a Star Wars junkie like you.
3: Well, yeah, I mean, hopefully it's okay.
4: Yeah, it's some of the stuff she said was valid. Also, I was tired when I watched it, which is apparently my general existence, but
3: I blame it on fatigue.
4: Oh yeah, it definitely. We saw the AMC, and fatigue definitely played a part in my experience of it. But my sister, my niece liked it. I thought it was okay, and then like I said, I saw Snarky J's review, and also my friend Ramon. He saw it. He gives it like a 9.5. I'm like, I don't think it was that high.
3: Right.
4: So let's see what you say when you see
3: it. Yeah, I mean, I'm not like breaking down the door to get to watch it. So to me, I'm like, you could probably just done a season four.
4: That's kind of what Starkey was saying.
3: You know? You know, I probably would have appreciated it because it would have been 10 episodes, you know?
4: Yeah.
3: You know, it would have been 10 episodes instead of a movie. As far as Star Wars projects go, I'm like, I am interested in the Starfighter, or, yeah, I think it's called Starfighter.
4: Yeah, really, so.
3: I'm interested in that. I'm also interested in Zootopia 2, which I got to watch. I've been watching Succession, first season of Succession.
4: Oh, okay.
3: It's absolutely brilliant. It really is.
4: I was Maul. How did that end? Was it a satisfactory ending? Then put it that way, so you don't give any spoilers out.
3: It was pretty good.
4: Okay.
3: Like if you're a Star Wars fan, you'll go, oh, yeah. I thought Maul was really good. All in all, I thought it was really good. But Disney Star Wars animation has always been a home run. They've just done it well. I don't understand why they can't do it in live action. Like, they could tell really interesting stories in cartoon, but kind of drop the ball in live action. And I'm just like, how does that happen? You know? Here's an idea. Write a cartoon story and then just shoot it live action. All right. There you go, guys. You know? So, I don't know. We'll see.
4: Yes, we will.
3: People, it was raining. I don't think it's raining anymore. Be safe. Don't drink and drive. Please. All right, we're going to get back to music. This is Lost in Hollywood. This is a German band that formed like 2023. They put out an album in 23, and they just put out a album now, and it's not bad. So here you go. Dig it.
4: There you go.

0: Hi, this is Miss Julie. Our next week-long membership drive begins at 9 a.m. on Wednesday, June 3rd, and goes through the morning of June 10th. 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
2: All right. You just heard P.I.G. doing Ice Agent Hernandez. Before that, Pig did Tusca's Kiss. Before that, Castle Rat did Siren. And Lost in Hollywood did I Should Have Known Better. And Castle Rat's from Brooklyn, yet another band from Brooklyn. Like, there's so many great bands. Anyways, Ken Anthony is off. He went home because he's got to get up early in the morning. So, drive safe, sir. We're going to get back to it. Here is High Psycho. 10 seconds left.

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0: This is Frankie Mopar with the 60s Show, along with Patty helping me out as much as possible. You will hear many songs from 1960 to 1969, which I think is the best decade of rock. Music is memories, so we will have a great time reminiscing. That's Saturday, 12 to 2 every week.
1: Oh, yeah.

time. And her psycho did 10 seconds left. All right. It is 1:56 in the morning. You are tuned to WMNF Tampa 88.5 FM. This show's first call after this will be the conference. And April will take you into the 6 o'clock hour, into the morning show. All right. Up next is Shadows Hold, Haunt Me.

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0: There's no party like a house party, and the best house party is heard right here on WMNF. 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
3: All right, you just heard Lucid Static doing Hellwalker. Before that, Dark Chisholm did Cold. Before that, Mercy Girl did Ghost. Before that, Void Vision did Everything Is Fine. And before that, Shadows Hold Haunt Me. 18 after 2, you are tuned to WMNF Tampa, 88.5 FM. This is First Call. The conference is with April is going to be up next in the next hour. All right. This set goes out to Mr. Rob C. Dig it.

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3: All right, you just heard Derry doing Lori Ann. Before that, Nuke and the Night Shifts doing Awake. Before that, Dead Kennedys' Kill the Poor classic. And Bad Brains' Big Take Over. 30 after 2, and you're tuned to WMNF Tampa, 88.5 FM. Shout out to Rob C., who's out there, our professor of punk rock, out there getting stuff done. All right, here is D-Cracks, Burnt Out.
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2: 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Before that, Care Breeze doing My Death Cult, or Be My Death Cult. Before that, Evelyn's Casket with Five Cellars Below, and D-Cracks did Burnt Out. 43 After Tuned, you are tuned to WMNF Tampa, 88.5 FM. This is, about done with First Call. Then the conference with April. Don't forget, next week we start our fun drive. You will be hearing a lot of me next week, for sure. So, anyways, here is Mr. Monster.

0: And that was brand new Social Distortion, Born to Kill, off the same name. Before that, Ceremony doing Other Hells. Before that, Angel Dust doing I'm the Outsider. Movements did Dissolve Me, and Mr. Monster did Deep Dark. It's, wow, it's 59 after 2. It's about to be 3 o'clock in the morning. 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This show's been First Call. 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Excuse me. So check out First Call on the socials, the Facebook and the Instagram. Shout out to my co-hosts, Ashley and Ken. And NPR News is next. You are tuned to WMNF Tampa, 88.5 FM. You guys have a great week. Be safe. All right? Peace out.
1: Live from NPR News, I'm Giles Snyder. Texas Republican Senate nominee Ken Paxton is giving credit to President Trump for Tuesday's runoff election victory.
2: President Trump is the leader of our party, and his endorsement in this is the most powerful force in politics. And I'm honored to have his support, and I look forward to working with him in the Senate to deliver for Texas.
1: Paxton is currently the Texas State Attorney General. He won President Trump's endorsement last week despite multiple scandals, including whistleblower allegations and an impeachment by the Texas House. He was acquitted by the state Senate. Paxton ousted four-term Senator John Cornyn in the most expensive primary in U.S. Senate.

0: History. Cornyn gave his concession speech not long after polls closed Tuesday night. He did not mention his opponent directly, but the Texas Newsroom's Blaise Gainey says he did mention his overall support for the party.
1: Cornyn has been Texas senator since 2002. Before that, he was Texas attorney general. Tuesday, his political career came to an end early in the night as polls opened with him trailing attorney general Ken Paxton by a sizable amount. The two were in an intense battle where Cornyn had said Paxton winning the race would be bad for the Republican Party. But in his concession speech, he said he will support any Texas Republican in November.
2: I've always supported the Republican ticket, and I intend to do so.
1: Paxton will now advance to the general election where he will face Democrat James Tallarico. I'm Blaise Gainey in Austin.
0: Iran is condemning the latest U.S. airstrikes as a show of bad faith. The U.S. launched the strikes Monday as Iranian and Qatari negotiators were in Doha for peace talks. The U.S. characterized the strikes in southern Iran as defensive, saying targets included missile launch sites and boats laying mines. Iran says they were a ceasefire violation and that it has the right to retaliate. Meanwhile, Israel pounded Lebanon Tuesday. The strikes are being described as one of the heaviest days of bombings in weeks. Lebanon's health ministry says at least 31 people were killed. The strikes came as Lebanese and Israeli delegates are to meet in Washington in the coming days. Much of Europe sweltering under a heat wave that's shattering temperature records for this time of year. Eleanor Beardsley is in Paris.
3: French authorities have linked 7 deaths to the unprecedented scorching temperatures. Much of Europe is under a heat dome originating in North Africa and trapped under a high-pressure system across the European continent. Climate scientists warn the extreme weather is a result of the effects of global warming. Europe is warming faster than the global average, partly due to ocean currents and air movements across the continent. Restrictions on outdoor work were imposed in parts of Italy, and temperatures have reached 95 degrees as far north as London. Eleanor Beardsley, NPR News, Paris.
0: And you're listening to NPR News. Several dozen protesters were back demonstrating outside an ICE detention facility in New Jersey Tuesday, where tempers flared over the holiday weekend. Bruce Kahnweiser says reports of a hunger strike inside the prison sparked the protests outside the gate.
4: Demonstrators, many of them relatives of detainees, gathered outside Delaney Hall in Newark over the weekend. They were protesting conditions inside the prison. There are reports of prisoners being given rotten food and foul water, as well as a lack of medical care. New Jersey politicians, including Democratic Senator Andy Kim and Congressman Frank Pallone, were given access to the 1,000-bed facility. Kim called the situation inside the camp shameful. He said the privately run camp under the auspices of the Department of Homeland Security should be shut down. At one point, a standoff between protesters and ICE agents got ugly. Pepper spray was fired to disperse the crowd. Senator Kim was among those who got hit. A DHS spokesperson dismissed the protest as nothing more than a political stunt. For NPR News, I'm Bruce Kahnweiser.
0: A day after concerns eased about a chemical tank in Southern California, there has been a chemical tank implosion in Washington State. The tank imploded at a pulp and paper mill in Longview. Authorities say one person was killed and 9 others injured, some of them severely. 9 people remain unaccounted for. In California, officials say the risk of a catastrophic explosion has largely passed. Authorities say they have lifted evacuation orders for the final 16,000 people in Garden Grove near Los Angeles. I'm Giles Snyder. This is NPR News.
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6: Day. Some of them spoke to me. I don't think I was the same thing I was before by the time they pulled me out. But maybe that's not such a bad thing. I've realized recently that it doesn't really matter. I've been running for a long, long time. For years. I know I can't find what I'm looking for. And I've wasted so much time. But I don't regret a thing. I've changed. I've done so much, seen so much. I've slept weeping and weeping I've waked. Tears like you wouldn't believe. But laughter too. So much laughter. So much love. I thought my body was different. I thought I could never die. But now I know. I know the truth. My head hurts, but I know the truth. I know that love is the only thought and pain is the only feeling. And I'm ready to dance. I don't know what happened to me, but I don't really care anymore. One day I was asleep, another awake. So what? All I've ever wanted was to move to the music, to be at a party that never ended. They used to chase me with hammers down the street. Boo-hoo, right? But I'm okay. I would have liked to lose it all with you. I would have liked to lose myself the way I used to long ago, back when I still had some life left in me. I would close my eyes and be in a great big forest, or on an empty beach at sunrise, or in some strange and beautiful city. It's nighttime, but the birds are singing. The streets are dead, but they look great.

Greetings. Welcome to the conference show. I'm your host, April, filling in for Armin overnight. I hope that you will enjoy the music featured on the show tonight into the morning hours. You just heard Club 8 with A Place in My Heart. Before that was Pinback with Tripoli. And even before that was Ween with The Diener Was Talking About. And even before that was Headache with The Party That Never Ends. Coming next, we have GB Nina Lundberg with Another Life.

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1: 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Testing 1, 2, 3. 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

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You just heard Spirit of the Beehive with Nail I Couldn't Bite. Before that was Michelangelo with Nubian Queen. And before that was Toro y Moi with Blessa. And before that was Geese with Husbands. Coming up next, we have Snowy Band. This one is called Weeks and Months.

morning, a pathetic young girl, crisply clad in a beta-minus viscose linen suit, stood outside the door of the Savage's apartment and somewhat nervously rang the buzzer.

That was Are These My Memories from Steve Hyatt. Before that was Taking from Alex G. Before that was Growing Concern with Land of the Loops. Coming next, we have Half Right from Heat Miser.

Get ready for an unforgettable night of vintage vibes and timeless sounds at the Rockabilly Revival as headliners Big Sandy and his Flyright Boys take the stage at Skipper's Smokehouse. They're a driving force in the Americana and roots music scene, blending rock, country, doo-wop, and rhythm and blues. The band has built a loyal following around the world with their infectious energy and unmistakable style. 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See Big Sandy and his Flyright Boys at the Rockabilly Revival at Skipper Smokehouse on Saturday, June 13th. Doors at 7. Don't miss it. 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

0: Live from NPR News, I'm Giles Snyder. Iran is condemning the latest U.S. airstrikes. The U.S. launched the strikes on southern Iran Monday as Iranian and Qatari negotiators were in Doha for peace talks. The U.S. said the strikes in southern Iran were defensive, saying targets included missile launch sites and boats laying mines. Iran says it has the right to retaliate. NPR's Aya Petraoui is in Dubai.
1: So Iran's foreign ministry says this is yet another violation of the ceasefire and that, quote, once again, this exposes the malice and bad faith of the U.S. toward Iran. And they note that this happened alongside efforts at diplomacy. And Tehran says this is part of the criminal nature of the U.S. toward Iran. Also, the head of Iran's Revolutionary Guard Aerospace Force said they stand ready to respond upon the directive of Iran's supreme leader, Mujtaba Khamenei, who has not been seen or heard from since his father, the former supreme leader, his mother, wife, and child, were killed on the first day of this war in Israeli airstrikes.
0: For the first time since 2013, there will be a new U.S. senator representing Texas in Congress. Incumbent Senator John Cornyn was defeated by Attorney General Ken Paxton in Tuesday's Republican runoff. The Texas Newsroom's Blaise Gainey says a Democrat in the race, James Tallarico, is already out with anti-Paxton messaging.
2: Minutes after the winner was cleared, Tallarico

0: campaign sent an email out featuring a new video where he highlights Paxton's impeachment.
1: 3 years ago, Ken Paxton was impeached by his own party for using his public office to enrich himself and his donors at the expense of the people.
0: Paxton also quickly came out with his own barb, calling Tallarico the most well-funded radical Democrat in America. Polling for this potential matchup had Tallarico ahead by 1 point, something that, if true, would make history as no Democrat has won a Texas state race in 3 decades. I'm Blaze Ganey in Austin.
2: President Trump more than doubling the amount of refugees that can be admitted to the U.S., but NPR's Meg Anderson reports the increase in the refugee cap only applies to Afrikaners, an almost entirely white ethnic group in South Africa.
3: In the memo, the president says the change is due to, quote, the incitement of racially motivated violence on the part of the government of South Africa. He then increased the refugee ceiling by 10,000. That increase comes after Trump decreased the refugee cap last fall to just 7,500 for the year, the lowest number since the U.S. refugee program was established in 1980. The Trump administration has long set its sights on easing the refugee process for white South Africans while restricting it for people from other countries. In a statement, the International Rescue Committee, a humanitarian nonprofit, said the Trump administration's decision, quote, excludes many of the world's most vulnerable from access to protection.
2: You're listening to NPR News. The Trump administration is ushering in a new era in gun rights. That's according to many in the firearms industry. NPR's Jacqueline Diaz reports.
4: President Trump wants the gun industry to know his will be the most Second Amendment-friendly administration yet. Many longtime gun advocates tend to agree so far. Here's John Comerford with the National Rifle Association.
5: I do think the golden age of the Second Amendment's upon us at the federal level.
4: Recent actions at the DOJ support that idea. The agency rolled out a host of new rules that would loosen gun restrictions. And the DOJ's Civil Rights Division has sued several cities and states over local laws. One filed against Colorado earlier this month alleges the state unconstitutionally bans larger capacity magazines. And the DOJ has made it clear they are just getting started. Jacqueline Diaz, NPR News.
2: NASA has outlined the first phase of its plans for a base on the moon. The space agency awarded hundreds of millions of dollars in contracts to U.S. companies Tuesday, ordering landers, rovers, and drones less than 2 months after the Artemis II mission, which sent astronauts around the moon and back. The first landing of astronauts since 1972 is planned for as early as 2028. President Trump says everything checked out perfectly. Trump posted to social media after spending 3 hours at the Walter Reed National Military Medical Center Tuesday for what the White House describes as preventive medical and dental exams. No further details have been given from the president's doctor. It was Trump's fourth publicly disclosed medical exam since he returned to the White House 16 months ago. This is NPR News.
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This is the conference show. I am your host, April, filling in for Armin this morning. And that was Jesus Etc. from Will Crow. And before that was Honest Gods from Helvetia and Living Loose from George Clanton. Coming next, we have Transitions from Ween.

Good morning. I'm grateful that you're listening to the conference show, whether you're just waking up or whether you're relaxing or whether you're on your morning commute with WMNF 88.5 FM and WMNF.org. You just heard Warm Frames from Toro E. Moy. Before that was Freudian Slip from Eureka Spacek. And before that was Nine from Dean Blunt and Panda Bear. And even before that was October from Okonski. Coming up next, we have Midnight Cowboy with Acetone.

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That was Oranges from Alex G. Before that was PPP from Beach House. Even before that was Had to Hear from Real Estate. And before that was Picture from Feeble Little Horse. Coming up next, we have a song from Teeth called Push You Forever.

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0: Live from NPR News in Washington, I'm Dave Mattingly. Amid efforts to extend the ceasefire between the U.S. and Iran, the Islamic Revolutionary Guard Corps is threatening to retaliate for Monday's American military strikes in southern Iran. U.S. Central Command has called the attacks on missile launchers and boats self-defense. Heat records are being shattered in much of Europe, where afternoon highs have been hitting the mid to upper 90s this week. NPR's Eleanor Beardsley has more from Paris.
1: French authorities have linked 7 deaths to the unprecedented scorching temperatures. Much of Europe is under a heat dome originating in North Africa and trapped under a high-pressure system across the European continent. Climate scientists warn the extreme weather is a result of the effects of global warming. Europe is warming faster than the global average, partly due to ocean currents and air movements across the continent. Restrictions on outdoor work were imposed in parts of Italy, and temperatures have reached 95 degrees as far north as London. Eleanor Beardsley, NPR News, Paris.
0: Texas Attorney General Ken Paxton has defeated four-term incumbent Senator John Cornyn in the state's Republican Senate runoff election. Cornyn conceded the race to Paxton last night, not long after the polls closed, as Blaze Ganey with the Texas Newsroom reports.
2: Cornyn has been Texas Senator since 2002. Before that, he was Texas Attorney General. His political career came to an end early in the night as polls opened with him trailing Attorney General Ken Paxton by a sizable amount. The two were in an intense battle where Cornyn had said Paxton winning the race would be bad for the Republican Party. But in his concession speech, he said he will support any Texas Republican in November.
3: I've always supported the Republican ticket, and I intend to do so.
2: Paxton will now advance to the general election, where he will face Democrat James Tallarico.

0: Show. I'm Blaze Ganey in Austin.
1: Paxton was endorsed by President Trump. The race between Paxton and Cornyn was the most expensive U.S. Senate primary on record. In California, Democrat Tom Steyer is breaking spending records as he seeks to become that state's governor. The billionaire and liberal activist has spent or booked more than $195 million on campaign ads so far this year. That's according to the tracking firm Ad Impact. It says the total is more than 20 times what's been spent by his closest rival, fellow Democrat Javier Becerra. Authorities in Southern California say the remaining 16,000 residents of Garden Grove, evacuated from their homes last week, are being allowed to return. They were forced to leave after an industrial chemical tank began leaking at an aerospace company plant about 40 miles south of downtown Los Angeles. This is NPR News from Washington. Search efforts are continuing in Washington state, where 9 people are missing following a chemical explosion at a paper mill. At least one person is confirmed dead. The blast occurred yesterday at the Nippon Dynawave plant in Longview. It's about 50 miles north of Portland. Authorities say no evacuations were ordered as a result of that explosion. Protests continue outside a federal immigration detention center in Newark, New Jersey, where inside detainees are on a hunger strike. Aria Sundaram with member station WNYC reports.
2: The blockade outside is to prevent detainees inside on strike from being transferred to other facilities. Catalina Adorno is an organizer with the New Jersey branch of Cosecha, an immigrant labor group.
3: When people get transferred, one, we don't know where they'll be sent. They could be sent to Louisiana, they could be sent to Michigan, they could be sent to California. When they move them, the like system goes dark for up to like, we've seen like up to like 3 days. We're like, we have no idea where they are.
2: Activists like Adorno are holding an around-the-clock vigil and protest outside the facility while the strike continues. The strikers are protesting conditions inside and demanding the closure of the facility and freedom for those detained. For NPR News, I'm Aria Sundaram in Newark.
1: Wall Street is coming off another day of record-high closes for the S&P 500 and the NASDAQ, led by gains in shares of AI and chip companies. The S&P added 45 points yesterday. The NASDAQ gained 312. I'm Dave Mattingly, NPR News in Washington.
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That was Anorak from Peel Dream Magazine. Before that was Tried and True from Ween. Before that was Impossible Germany from Wilco. And even before that was Rainbow Conversation from Stereolab. And Sure Thing by Mattson. And before that was Lemonade from Green Screen. And Pass from Officer John. Coming up next, we have a song called, what is it called? It's called Blank. That's what it's called. And it's from a band called Stove.

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That was Sip with from Shelf Life. Before that was What It Did from Helvetia. Before that was Sandhills from Toro e Moi. And even before that was Isn't Over from Duster. Coming up next, we have a song from Way Dynamic. It's called I Was the Dancer. And I hope that you're enjoying the music this morning on WMNF 88.5 and WMNF.org. The next show coming up is The Morning Show with Izzy.

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0: Live from NPR News in Washington, I'm Corva Coleman. Texas Attorney General Ken Paxton will be the Republican nominee for the U.S. Senate this fall. He defeated longtime Texas Senator John Cornyn for the GOP nomination. Paxton said he had the strongest of support.
1: President Trump is the leader of our party, and his endorsement in this is the most powerful force in politics. And I'm honored to have his support. And I look forward to working with him in the Senate to deliver for Texas.
0: Meanwhile, Paxton has successfully pushed back on criminal indictments, allegations by whistleblowers, and he was impeached by the Texas State House on allegations of abusing his office to protect a political donor. The Texas State Senate acquitted him. Paxton will face Democrat James Tallarico in the fall's general election. The Justice Department has been purging government websites of information about prosecutions related to the January 6th Capitol riot. NPR's Tom Dreisbach reports the Trump administration deleted information about violent assaults of police on that day.
2: Late last week, the Justice Department said it was proud to purge its website of what it called partisan propaganda. In practice, that meant deleting news releases about January 6th prosecutions, including cases where rioters were convicted of carrying guns and assaulting police with pepper spray, tasers, and stolen police batons. It was just the latest move by the Trump administration to rewrite the history of January 6th, following mass pardons of the rioters and the announcement of a $1.8 billion anti-weaponization fund. And Trump officials are not ruling out the possibility that even violent January 6th defendants may receive taxpayer money. Tom Dreisbach, NPR News.
0: Officials in Washington state say there's been a dangerous industrial leak at a paper mill in the southwestern part of the state. One person was killed, nine others are injured. Oregon Public Broadcasting's Eric Newman reports another nine people are unaccounted for.
3: Emergency vehicles were coming and going from a paper facility for the company Nippon Dynawave on Tuesday morning. According to officials, the accident involved the rupture of a tank of a chemical compound called white liquor that's involved in the paper-making process. Mike Gorsuch is the City of Longview Fire Battalion Chief.
4: The incident is stable, but is in recovery phase. Recovery efforts remain underway at the facility. Hazardous materials, personnel, and fire crews continue working closely with the facility staff to secure the area and to

0: support the ongoing operations.
1: Officials did not provide additional details about the victims, and they said it's too early to know the specific cause of the accident. For NPR News, I'm Eric Newman in Longview, Washington.
2: Meanwhile, all evacuation orders have been lifted in a Los Angeles suburb after a potential chemical tank explosion was prevented. There were no injuries there. This is NPR. Iran says the U.S. military attacks this week are a show of bad faith. The U.S. says it took defensive actions by striking Iranian missile launch sites and boats laying mines. This came as Iranian representatives were in Qatar to discuss a potential agreement with the U.S. about the war. The Israeli military is dismissing a former chief prosecutor. This is over a controversy involving the alleged rape of a detainee from Gaza. The soldiers were reinstated to the military. NPR's Daniel Estrin reports.
3: The case made headlines in 2024 when Israeli TV broadcast footage of Israeli soldiers leading away a Palestinian detainee, then holding up shields hiding their actions as they allegedly inserted an object into his rectum, causing injury. Five soldiers were indicted, causing demonstrations in support of the soldiers. The military's top prosecutor admitted to leaking the security camera footage, and she was suspended from her post. Now, the Israeli military chief is officially discharging her from the army. Israel's defense minister welcomed her dismissal, saying she harmed the soldiers' reputation and deserves many years in prison. Charges were dropped against the soldiers. They were allowed to return to military service. Daniel Estrin, NPR News, Tel Aviv.
2: Officials in Sydney, Australia say nearly 90 twinkling show drones crashed into the city's famous harbor Monday night during a festival display. No one was hurt. The drone company blamed radio interference for the mishap. Australian authorities are now trying to fish the drones out of the Sydney harbor. I'm Corva Coleman, NPR News. In Washington.
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morning, good morning, good morning. 6:09 in the a.m. on the Wednesday morning show with Izzy K, or the morning show Wednesday every week, 6 to 9 a.m. Good morning, everybody. Chick Corea in the background, as always, off the Leprechaun album. Good stuff, as always. Oh, dear. I got a lot of good stuff. Ellie Irie, Spanky and Our Gang, Moody Blues, Marvin Gaye, The Fix. Oh, man, I got so much stuff. The Police. I've got Casey Musgraves. I've got Stevie Wonder, The Spinners, Luther, Three Dog Night, Jackson Brown, Peter Gabriel. Oh, man, I even have the one word girls. One of them, probably the top one word woman in the singing world. Coming up next after this song is some Barbara. That's right. That's right. We don't hear enough of her. 6:11 in the morning. Give you a couple numbers. 813-239-9663. If you'd like to say hello on the telephone. If you'd like to text, 813-433-0885. And if you like to stay behind the scenes on the internal net, DJ at WMNF.org. Call me, text me, email, say hello. We are going to have a great 3 hours here this morning. Stay tuned.

Head in the ground on WMNF. Oh, some cool stuff there, huh? How about one of the greats of the 60s, 70s, and 80s? Some Moody Blues on WMNF with Izzy K in the morning show.

was Giveon with Jezebel, and before that we heard some Marvin Gaye, as always on this show. Let's have some Enrique Iglesias before the news, huh? Check it out. WMNF. Good morning, Keith. How are you? Check in with us.

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2: Thank you, Easy. Good morning, everybody. I'm Juanita Hurtado Huérfano with the WMNF News Headlines. It is 6:30 a.m. The Black Cemetery Network held its first national conference in St. Petersburg last week. It was founded in 2021 to identify, preserve, and record African-American burial grounds and their histories. Anthropologist Michael Blakey spoke at the conference about the need for ethical treatment of human remains and the role racism plays.
3: When will this legacy of the dishonesty required for slavery and continued inequity end? I believe there is no more dignified way to announce those human truths than in the language of memorial, the language of those assembled here today.
2: Blakey was a scientific director of the African Burial Ground Project in New York City in the early 90s. It is the largest excavated burial site in North America for both free and enslaved Africans. Last week, the Faculty Union for the University of South Florida voted in favor of a new contract with the university. It took 2 years of negotiations. On May 19th, the Board of Trustees approved the contract with no opposition. The UFF chapter president, Steve Lang, says faculty is unhappy because salaries didn't keep up with the inflation, but the contract was the best deal they could get.
4: I know everybody likes to focus on this, but there are 10 other, 15 other changes in the contract besides salary.
2: The new agreement states that pregnant women are now a protected class, which they were not before. It also says that eligible faculty will get a $2,000 bonus right after the contract is ratified, a 2.5% raise in August, and a 2% raise in 2027. The agreement also recognizes UFF as the exclusive representative for all employees in the bargaining unit. The new contract will last from 2026 until 2029. In state news, Phoenix Igner, the accused gunman in the shooting at the Florida State University's campus, appeared in court yesterday. Regan McCarthy reports it was Igner's first physical court appearance for the case.
5: During a case management conference, Eichner's lawyer, Blake Johnson, and state attorney Jack Campbell discussed a timeline for the defense team to disclose witnesses.
6: I need him to make a move so I can make a counter move and we can meaningfully prepare for trial. But that's the state's position, is that I don't want to waste court's time. I certainly don't want to string along the victims' families and witnesses with unrealistic dates.
5: Campbell says if Eichner's defense team uses expert witnesses like mental health professionals, he'll need time to find his own expert witnesses with similar areas of expertise. But Eichner's lawyer, Johnson, says the volume of discovery, including Eichner's alleged conversations with an AI chatbot and the Attorney General's criminal investigation against the artificial intelligence company, have made the case more complicated.
7: We could not be ready to list our experts by the state's proposed date simply because our investigation is not complete.
5: Judge Lance Neff pushed back. He says he doesn't agree that the case is complicated.
8: I think there's a lot of case law out there that says your client is entitled to a fair trial, not a perfect trial.
5: Neff said he would take the arguments under consideration. The trial is currently set to take place in October, but that timeline could change. I'm Regan McCarthy.
2: The Florida Department of Transportation opened today the new northbound express lanes on I-275 across the Howard Franklin Bridge. It extends from 4th Street North in St. Petersburg to just north of the bridge in Tampa, and are currently operating at no cost. The southbound express lanes will open over the next few nights. Additionally, FDOT is opening a new 12-foot-wide path for pedestrians and cyclists along the Howard Franklin Bridge. The path is separated by a barrier and is 7 miles long. Traffic is slow approaching downtown Tampa on I-275 South and I-4 West. Today, it will be cloudy and humid with thunderstorms and highs in the low 90s. Tonight, it will be rainy and cloudy with lows in the mid-70s, and tomorrow it will be rainy and humid with highs in the mid-80s. I'm Juanita Hurtado Huérfano with the WMNF News Headlines. 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

That was some Sting, huh? Oh, yeah. Good stuff. The Police. Thank you, Keith. Thank you, Robert. Thank you. Oh, gosh. I got about a bunch of emails this morning. Ronald, Sarah, appreciate all the emails and some of the calls. How about a block of soul? 60s, 70s, 80s. Are you ready? WMNF 88.5 with Izzy K on the Wednesday Morning Show. Start off with the king of the 60s there. That's right. Stevie Wonderboy, that's it. WMNF 88.5, as always, playing the best in the Bay Area in the morning.

Runners on M&F, yeah, nice and hot 70s music there. How about a little bit of the King of Soul in the 80s? That's right, coming up, a little bit of Luther Vandross on WM&F with Izzy K.

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1: Good morning, everybody. Let's do a little bit of Peter Gabriel to take us up to the NPR News on WMNF. A little bit of In Your Eyes.

0: Live from NPR News in Washington, I'm Corva Coleman. Texas Attorney General Ken Paxton has won the state's Republican runoff primary for the U.S. Senate. He defeated longtime Senator John Cornyn after Paxton got President Trump's endorsement. Paxton will face Democrat James Tallarico in the general election this fall. From the Texas newsroom, Blaise Ganey reports Tallarico has already released negative messages about Paxton.
1: Minutes after the winner was cleared, Tallarico's campaign sent an email out featuring a new video where he highlights Paxton's impeachment.
2: 3 years ago, Ken Paxton was impeached by his own party for using his public office to enrich himself and his donors at the expense of the people.
1: Paxton also quickly came out with his own bar, calling Tallarico the most well-funded radical Democrat in America. Polling for this potential matchup had Tallarico ahead by 1 point, something that, if true, would make history as no Democrat has won a Texas state race in 3 decades. I'm Blaise Ganey in Austin.
0: The South Carolina State Senate has rejected President Trump's effort to redraw congressional districts in that state ahead of midterm elections. Gavin Jackson of South Carolina Public Radio says the state Senate voted as South Carolinians started casting early votes for their primary election.
3: This all came to a head yesterday. That was the first day of early voting for the primaries, and Democrats were urging people to go to the polls, and more than 30,000 votes had been cast already as lawmakers were meeting, so some of them were even getting updates during that debate. And around that time, lawmakers faced a couple of procedural votes in the Senate to get the redistricting bill to a vote, and it lost.
0: Gavin Jackson reporting. A new map could have flipped the only South Carolina U.S. House seat held by a Democrat. It's held by the veteran civil rights activist, Congressman James Clyburn. Israeli military forces have pushed farther into Lebanon. The Lebanese health ministry says Israel has launched airstrikes that have killed at least 31 people over the last 2 days. NPR's Gina Raff reports from Beirut.
4: Israel launched its most intense airstrikes in weeks, despite a U.S.-brokered ceasefire. Israeli Prime Minister Benjamin Netanyahu vowed to crush Hezbollah and said Israeli forces were capturing and controlling areas in Lebanon. Lebanese health authorities said the dead included 2 children and 3 women in attacks on a village in southern Lebanon. Iran-backed Hezbollah said it targeted Israeli forces and tanks advancing in the south. Iran has insisted on an end to the war in Lebanon as part of any peace agreement with the U.S. Jane Araf, NPR News, Beirut.
0: The Israeli strikes come as there is little news of movement in the ceasefire between Iran and the U.S. President Trump earlier trumpeted a deal to end the war, but he and the White House have since lowered expectations. You're listening to NPR. Consumer confidence dipped this month, according to the business think tank, the Conference Board. Consumers are paying more for gas and food as the war in Iran remains unresolved. But the group says some consumers are still making

0: plans for big-ticket purchases, such as cars. Officials in southwest Washington state say a chemical tank has imploded at a paper mill, killing one person and injuring nine people. Another nine people are still missing. The tank is huge. It holds hundreds of thousands of gallons of a corrosive liquid. The cause of the implosion in Washington state is not clear. The American Cancer Society updated its screening recommendations for colorectal cancer, one of the most preventable yet lethal diseases. NPR's Yuki Noguchi has more.
1: The Cancer Society, along with the influential U.S. Preventative Services Task Force, already recommends adults with no family history of colon cancer to begin getting colonoscopy screenings at age 45. But people are getting diagnosed with the disease at earlier ages, often at advanced stages. It's now the top cancer killer among those under age 50. Yet colorectal cancers are slow-growing and highly treatable if caught early. So the American Cancer Society is changing its guideline to add a blood test screening. Technologies that use chemical or genetic markers to detect cancers are improving the ability to identify and treat the disease generally. Yuki Noguchi, NPR News.
0: And I'm Korva Coleman, NPR News from Washington.
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little Jackson Brown. Good morning, Bob in Brooksville. Thanks for checking in, Andy and Marie. I'm glad you guys called this morning. Thank you. How about a little bit of The Sacred Souls on WMNF? A little bit of funk this morning to get you going on MNF.

Sacred Souls. They take me back to the 60s, the drums, the beat, the sound. And they're not, you know, they're only half a dozen years old, give or take. How about a little bit of commercial? Not commercial, Say Hellos. A little bit of Three Dog Night. Easy to Be Hard on WMNF with Izzy K in the Morning Show.

0: This is Frankie Mopar with the 60s Show, along with Patty helping me out as much as possible. You will hear many songs from 1960 to 1969, which I think is the best decade of rock. Music is memories, so we will have a great time reminiscing. That's Saturday, 12 to 2 every week.
1: Oh, yeah. Oh, yeah. How about a little bit of Taj Mahal? Yes, he is still out there putting new stuff out, and this is very cool. Taj Mahal, Phantom Blues Band, WMNF.

Taj Mahal, Oldie But Goodie, huh? New album out. That's right. Album is called Time. How about a little bit of Supertramp at 7:19 in the a.m. on WMNF 88.5 with Izzy K.

That was Hiroshima. Haven't heard them in a while. Groove Latino. That's right. How about a little bit of Sade to take us up to the news momentarily with Juanita? Hang on a little bit. Let's do some Sade. When am I going to make a living?

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1: Good morning, everybody. Let's have some news on the half hour with Juanita.
2: Thank you, Easy. Good morning, everybody. I'm Juanita Hurtado Huérfano with the WMNF News Headlines. It is 7:31 a.m. The Florida Department of Transportation opened today the new northbound express lane on I-275 across the Howard Franklin Bridge. It extends from 4th Street North in St. Petersburg to just north of the bridge in Tampa, and are currently operating at no cost. The southbound express lanes will open over the next few nights. Additionally, FDOT is opening a new 12-foot wide path for pedestrians and cyclists along the Howard Franklin Bridge. The path is separated by a barrier and is 7 miles long. In Lutz, residents are pushing back against a private school proposal that could increase flooding risks. Apex Early Learning Academy is hoping to rezone a 24-acre property near Northdale Mabry and Holly Lane. They want to build a private K-8 school that will serve up to 1,000 students. But community members warn that Holly Lane flooded heavily during Hurricane Milton, and the area might not have the infrastructure for the proposed project. Others worry development is taking over the rural area, which may displace longtime residents. In state news, a judge has denied an attempt to block Florida's new congressional maps before they proceed to the courts. WFSU's Tristan Wood reports the new maps can stay in place through the midterms.
3: In his ruling, Second Judicial Circuit Judge Joshua Hawks, who was appointed by Governor Ron DeSantis, says it's premature to block the maps passed by lawmakers earlier this month. Voting rights groups argue the maps were drawn for partisan reasons and violate the state constitution. Amy Keith is with Common Ground, one of the groups suing over the maps.
4: This fight is not over. We will continue fighting in court, and we want Floridians to also know that they should keep making their voices heard on this as well. This is a power grab to try to steal power from the will of the people, and we will be there standing with Floridians every step of the way.
3: The redraw makes 24 of Florida's 28 congressional seats Republican-leaning and comes at the same time as a national push led by President Donald Trump to draw new congressional maps in an attempt to hold control of the U.S. House. The maps were drafted by Governor Ron DeSantis' office and approved by the Republican-controlled legislature. Their legal representatives contend the map was not exclusively drawn for partisan reasons. For WFSU News, I'm Tristan Wood.
2: On Sunday night, the Florida legislature reached a budget deal that reverses cuts on critical HIV medication. The budget agreement restores AIDS Drug Assistance Program eligibility to 400% of the poverty level, brings back covered medications, and funds the program with $75 million. It comes after the Department of Health cut eligibility from 400% to 130% of the poverty level, ended insurance premium assistance, and dropped Biktarvy from the program. Biktarvy is the most prescribed HIV medication in the country. Esteban Wood is the director of advocacy and legislative affairs at the AIDS Healthcare Foundation.
5: This medicine is life-saving because it allows the human body to keep HIV viral loads low enough so that it doesn't cross into the AIDS threshold.
2: At the end of 2022, over 135,000 people were living with HIV in the state. That was the last year which CDC data was available to the public. According to the University of Florida, new infections that year totaled 4,606, the third highest in the country. The AP's Jennifer King reports on NASA's moon base plans.
6: NASA is awarding hundreds of millions of dollars to U.S. contractors as it prepares to put a base on the moon. Blue Origin is already working on cargo landers that can deliver a pair of moon buggies built by Astrolab and Lunar Outpost. Firefly Aerospace will deliver the first lunar drones. NASA Administrator Jared Isaacman.
7: People are looking up again. believing in big things again and paying attention as America returns to the moon again, and this time to stay.
6: The hardware is expected to be sent to the lunar surface ahead of a landing by Artemis astronauts planned for 2028. NASA's Lori Glaze says building a permanent lunar habitat can prepare mankind for the next step.
8: The first foothold beyond Earth for all of humanity.
6: I'm Jennifer King.
2: Traffic is slow approaching downtown Tampa on I-275 South and I-4 West. Today, it will be cloudy and humid with thunderstorms and highs in the low 90s. Tonight, it will be rainy and cloudy with lows in the mid-70s. And tomorrow, it will be rainy and humid with highs in the mid-80s. I'm Juanita Hurtado Huérfano with the WMNF News headlines. 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

what a band, huh? The Beatles, 67 or 8. Magical Mystery Tour title track. How about something from an oldie but goodie band? You've heard of them, the Stones, with their new album, Foreign Tongues. Here's the single, In the Stars, on WMNF.

Hi, this is Miss Julie. Our next week-long membership drive begins at 9 a.m. on Wednesday, June 3rd, and goes through the morning of June 10th. 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Thanks.

Toni Braxton, mid-90s there, huh? Yeah, good stuff. Haven't heard her stuff in a long time. Now, how about a great album from 71, 72, one of my favorites. Some Toll on WMNF with Izzy K on the Wednesday morning show. Yeah.

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1: That's what happens when you not paying attention and you're on the telephone. Good morning, everybody. A little bit of Chicago before the NPR news comes up. Good stuff. Good stuff.

0: Live from NPR News in Washington, I'm Korva Coleman. Texas Attorney General Ken Paxton has defeated incumbent U.S. Senator John Cornyn in the Texas GOP runoff primary. Paxton got President Trump's endorsement, even though Cornyn noted he's voted with Trump almost all of the time. Houston Public Media's Andrew Schneider says Cornyn still lost by double digits to Paxton.
1: Cornyn is in his mid-70s. He's a staunch conservative, but he represents the establishment wing of the Texas Republican Party. The party's moved considerably to the right. Paxton's younger. He's long been a favorite with what has developed into the MAGA wing of the party. He made the case over the course of the past year plus that Cornyn's time was past, and particularly that Cornyn wasn't enough of a supporter of President Trump.
0: Andrew Schneider reporting. Paxton will face Democratic State Senator James Tallarico for the Texas Senate seat this fall. Both candidates have already started to release negative messages about each other. Protests continue outside a federal immigration detention center in Newark, New Jersey. Inside, some detainees are said to be on hunger strike. From member station WNYC, Arya Sundaram has more.
2: The blockade outside is to prevent detainees inside on strike from being transferred to other facilities. Catalina Adorno is an organizer with the New Jersey branch of Cosecha, an immigrant labor group.
3: When people get transferred, one, we don't know where they'll be sent. They could be sent to Louisiana, they could be sent to Michigan, they could be sent to California. When they move them, the like system goes dark for up to like, we've seen like up to like 3 days. We're like, we have no idea where they are.
2: Activists like Adorno are holding an around-the-clock vigil and protest outside the facility while the strike continues. The strikers are protesting conditions inside and demanding the closure of the facility and freedom for those detained. For NPR News, I'm Arya Sundaram in Newark.
0: The Trump administration is proposing a new government-wide non-disclosure agreement for federal employees. NPR's Andrea Hsu reports the administration says media leaks have put federal agents and military members in danger.
4: In its proposed rule, the Office of Personnel Management says recent leaks about immigration enforcement and the U.S. raid on Venezuela underscore the need for NDAs. But the proposal also appears aimed at stopping leaks related to policy and personnel matters more generally. Already, federal workers are required to safeguard confidential and proprietary government information. Now the administration is defining that broadly to include information about internal agency operations and deliberative material that is not publicly available. According to the proposal, agencies would decide for themselves whether to use the NDA, and federal employees would still have the right to disclose information as part of whistleblower complaints. Andrea Hsu, NPR News.
0: You're listening to NPR. The U.S. military says it has conducted another deadly strike on an alleged drug boat in the eastern Pacific. The Pentagon says one alleged drug trafficker was killed and two others survived. The Pentagon says the Coast Guard is looking for them. The U.S. has attacked dozens of similar boats and killed scores of people. The Trump administration has never provided evidence of their links to drug trafficking. Unionized workers at South Korea's Samsung Electronics have approved a proposed labor deal. It would give them a bigger share of corporate profits. NPR's Anthony Kuhn reports the deal averts a looming strike that could have disrupted global semiconductor supply chains.
5: About 74% of some 65,000 workers voted in favor of the deal. It gives workers in the company's most profitable division, which makes memory chips, a 12% cut of annual profits.

0: If they meet this year's profit targets, workers could get an annual bonus of around $400,000 in stocks and cash. Less profitable divisions making products such as TVs and smartphones will get far less. A union representing some of those workers sued but failed to stop the deal. The AI and semiconductor boom has also created a tax windfall for South Korea's government. This has sparked a debate about how to distribute the boom's dividends across South Korean society. Anthony Kuhn, NPR News, Seoul.
1: 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Forecasters warn temperatures could get close to 100 degrees or hotter. I'm Corva Coleman, NPR News in Washington.
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1: Well, good morning, everybody. It is that time. It's 8:13 in the morning, and it's some Steely Dan time. Off of the great album, Royal Scam, Steely Dan the Fez. WMNF 88.5 with Izzy K on the Wednesday morning show. Lots of good stuff still coming up, so stay tuned.

Can't do enough Steely Dan, brothers and sisters. How about a little bit of Eddie Money, huh? 1986, with a little bit of the Ronettes in the background. You got it. Eddie Money, take me home tonight.

Let's do some Gino Vannelli on WMNF. 88.5 with Izzy K on the morning Wednesday show with Gino Vannelli on the River Must Flow. Yes, what great

can never, ever, ever get enough of Gino Vannelli. Never, ever, ever. How about a little bit of one of the last albums, The Doors? Title track, L.A. Woman. 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

0: All righty, everybody. Good morning. We have Juanita with the news.
1: Thank you, Easy. Good morning, everybody. I'm Juanita Hurtado Huérfano with the WMNF News Headlines. It is 8:31 a.m. Tampa residents are experiencing a shortage of maintenance workers. That's according to Spectrum Bay News, which reports the shortage is a nationwide problem and mainly driven by retirements and a limited pipeline of skilled workers. Maintenance and repair workers make up about 20% of the real estate workforce. Each year, the industry expects more than 150,000 job openings. In response to the shortage, the Bay Area Apartments Association is creating a free maintenance training academy. The program opens next month and allows students to be matched with property management companies after completing the training. Last week, the faculty union for the University of South Florida voted in favor of a new contract with the university. WMNF's Luisa Campos reports the USF Board of Trustees also approved the new contract.
2: The negotiations took 2 years as the previous contract expired in 2024. On May 12, the UFF Bargaining Committee counted 490 faculty votes in favor, 9 votes against it, and 6 votes were invalid. The UFF chapter president Steve Lang and bargaining co-chairs say faculty are unhappy because salaries didn't keep up with inflation, and USF is becoming a less welcoming place.
3: Our bargaining team thought it was the best deal we could get. In other words, that's all USF would agree to.
2: Only 30% of the employees in the bargaining unit voted for the ratification. That number can be concerning because the new Florida law requires unions to have at least half of their members voting for recertification every year. The agreement is canceled if the union gets decertified.
3: They could lay faculty off. They could tell you whatever salary you wanted. They could do away with any benefits that are in the contract. The whole contract is gone.
2: On May 19th, the Board of Trustees approved the contract with no opposition. Now, the agreement is getting revised and signed. For WMNF News, I'm Luisa Campos.
1: In state news, the Florida budget deal reached Sunday night reverses cuts made by the State Department of Health on crucial HIV drugs. Now, WMNF's Chris Young reports HIV advocates are breathing a sigh of relief.
4: The budget agreement restores AIDS drug assistance program eligibility to 400% of the poverty level, brings back covered medications, and funds the program with $75 million. It comes after the Department of Health cut eligibility from 400% to 130% of the poverty level, ended insurance premium assistance, and dropped Biktarvy from the program. It's the most prescribed HIV medication in the country. Esteban Wood is the Director of Advocacy and Legislative Affairs at the AIDS Healthcare Foundation. He calls the deal a relief.
5: What this means is that 12,000 people living with HIV who are sort of left stranded by the Department of Health can breathe a little easier tonight.
4: Legislators plan to approve the budget on Friday and send it to Governor DeSantis. Chris Young, WMNF News.
1: St. Petersburg is evaluating who will run the Mahaffey Theater next. The city-owned waterfront performing arts venue lost its operator in December after contract negotiations went nowhere. According to the Tampa Bay Times, the theater's future is uncertain and will probably remain that way for the next 4 months, since the city is also juggling the redevelopment for its downtown marina and the reopening of the Manhattan Casino. Last week, the National Oceanic and Atmospheric Administration predicted a slow Atlantic hurricane season for this year. It is the first time in more than a decade that forecasters said ahead of a season that we could expect a below-average number of storms. WLRN's Jenny Estelovtovich has this report.
6: The prediction came with a fair amount of uncertainty.
7: We've had years where we've had stronger probabilities and lower probabilities. There's a good bit of uncertainty from the West African monsoon this year.
6: Matt Rosencrantz is NOAA's lead seasonal hurricane forecaster. He says it's not clear if the busy monsoon season off the African coast, where hurricanes are born, will counteract what's expected to be a historically strong El Nino. El Ninos can shred hurricanes with strong atmospheric winds. Climate change is also a factor. Ocean temperatures around Florida have been higher than normal for the last several years, meaning lots of fuel for storms. storms. Climate scientists have warned that while the frequency of hurricanes isn't expected to increase, the intensity is. Last year's slow season produced three fierce Cat 5 storms. Four underwent rapid intensification.
8: The public thinks the big storms are going to come across the Atlantic. You're going to see them. You're going to have weeks notice, plenty of time. That is not the case.
6: National Weather Service Director Ken Graham says this is no time for people to let their guard down, make an evacuation plan, including one for your pet, and stock up on supplies now. I'm Jenny Stiletovich in Miami.
1: Traffic is slow approaching downtown Tampa on I-275 South and I-4 West. Expect delays on I-75 South. There is a crash approaching Temple Terrace, which has the two right lanes blocked. Today, it will be cloudy and humid with thunderstorms and highs in the low 90s. Tonight, it will be rainy and cloudy with lows in the mid-70s. And tomorrow, it will be rainy and humid with highs in the mid-80s. I'm Juanita Hurtado Huérfano with the WMNF News Headlines. 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

0: advice.
1: Tears for Fears on WMNF. And here's a great one. Hard to do a show without him. A little bit of Greg Allman on WMNF 88.5. Off the Laid Back album, 1973, 74, give or take. Depends when you had the 8-track in. One of the greats, Blue-Eyed Soul. 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You got it.

Jelen and Gunda. Yes, we have a couple songs left and one of my all-time favorites from ELO, baby. Electric Light Orchestra, back into the 70s off of the Greatest Hits album. 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
1: Good morning, everybody. Good morning, good morning. Izzy K leaving the studio, setting up for Democracy Now! On the 9 o'clock hour. And as always, Mick and the boys in the background. Thank you, Eric. Thank you, Keith. Thank you, Freddie, for checking in. Mary, thank you for calling. Appreciate it, guys. And I love that you love the music that we play here. And you're awesome listeners, man. I appreciate it. Thanks for the comments on the emails, the texts, and everything else. And we are going to move our way out with the 1970, I don't know, one or two album, Sticky Fingers. Yes, the one with the zipper. You got it. Yeah, Mick and the Boys, the original. Charlie Watts, Mick Jagger, Mick Taylor, Keith Richards, Bill Wyman on the bass. Yeah, you know he's 89 years old. Wow, that's it. Good morning, everybody. Speak to you next week on the radio. Join me every Wednesday morning, 6 to 9 a.m., and catch me on the archives if you want to catch this show again on the on-demand section of the WMNF app. Good morning.

0: gets bad enough and in positions feel like they're putting themselves in extreme danger, medical danger, then we'll force feed them. We'll get a court order and force feed them. Hunger strikes do not work.
1: Even as the Department of Homeland Security denies a hunger strike is going on, so-called border czar Tom Homan is threatening to force feed the hunger-striking detained immigrants at the for-profit jail in Newark, Delaney Hall. We'll speak to Gabriela Soto.
2: Live from NPR News in Washington, I'm Corva Coleman, Texas.
1: Martine Soto. Then two officers who were attacked on January 6th by Capitol rioters are suing to block President Trump's so-called anti-weaponization fund.
3: Donald Trump has created a $1.8 billion slush fund that is going to go to pay the rioters and paramilitary organizations that attacked our clients on January 6, 2021, and whose supporters continue to threaten our clients' safety.
1: We'll speak to the attorney for injured police, Brendan Belew. He's also a former federal prosecutor who spent 2 years prosecuting January 6th insurrections. And finally, tax me if you can. Oligarchs are robbing America blind, and the IRS is powerless to stop them.
4: Oligarchy in America is not new. But we're living in an era that I call in-your-face oligarchy, where oligarchs are far more visible than anything we've seen since the robber barons of the Gilded Age.
1: We'll speak with Northwestern political scientist Jeffrey Winters, author of The Blind Spot, How Oligarchs Dominate Our Democracies. All that and more coming up. Welcome to Democracy Now!, democracynow.org, The War and Peace Report. I'm Amy Goodman. President Trump Tuesday blasted U.S. media outlets, saying on Truth Social, if Iran surrenders, they would portray it as a, quote, masterful and brilliant victory over the United States, unquote. It comes as Iranian officials signal that negotiations to reach a ceasefire deal are ongoing. Tehran's top negotiator, Mohammad Bagher Ghalibaf, the speaker of Iran's parliament, returned from Qatar on Tuesday. According to Iranian officials, his visit to Qatar aimed to secure the release of $24 billion, a quarter of Iranian funds frozen abroad. This comes as Iranian authorities partially restored internet access after a nationwide blackout that lasted for nearly 3 months. Israel said Wednesday it had killed Mohammed Odeh, Hamas's newly appointed armed wing chief, in an operation in Gaza on Tuesday. A family statement said he was killed along with his wife and son. Gaza health officials said 6 people, including at least one woman, were killed and more than 20 others wounded in the same Israeli strike, which destroyed an upper floor of an apartment building in Gaza City. Since last October's so-called U.S.-brokered ceasefire, Israel's killed some 900 Palestinians in Gaza. This is a resident of Gaza City describing Israel's airstrike Tuesday.
5: There was a sudden airstrike by Israeli warplanes. It was a surprise. They hit a rooftop apartment in a building with 3 missiles, and they weren't simple missiles. They were heavy ones. There is no ceasefire. Day and night, there is shelling. The shelling is constant here. They say there is a ceasefire, but there is no ceasefire for us. This is the Eid atmosphere, as you can see. It is Eid now.
1: Israeli strikes in southern Lebanon killed at least 31 people and wounded 40 on Tuesday, according to Lebanon's health ministry. Israel launched more than 120 airstrikes Tuesday alone, one of the heaviest days of bombing in weeks. An Israeli military official confirmed troops had begun operating beyond the so-called yellow line, which is a boundary running roughly 10 kilometers inside Lebanon. The escalation comes despite a U.S.-brokered ceasefire in place since mid-April. Since March 2nd, over a million Lebanese have been forced to flee their home, and more than 3,100 have been killed in Israeli attacks. This is a resident of Tyre.
6: Kids, women, and elderly people all sitting here. Suddenly, the Israelis send evacuation warnings, and these people get thrown into chaos. They pick themselves up and leave. Half an hour, 45 minutes later, look what happens.
1: The U.S. military carried out another strike Tuesday on a vessel in the eastern Pacific Ocean, killing one person, leaving 2 survivors. The Trump administration once again claimed the vessel was carrying drugs without providing any evidence. Video

0: shared by the U.S. since September. The Pentagon says it has killed nearly 200 people in strikes on boats in the Caribbean and Pacific. The attacks have been widely condemned as illegal. Hundreds of immigrants detained at the ICE jail known as Delaney Hall in Newark, New Jersey, are continuing their hunger and labor strike to protest inhumane conditions and call for their release. Delaney Hall is operated by the private prison company Geo Group. Outside the 1,000-bed jail, ICE agents clashed with protesters, pepper spraying them. Three people have been arrested during the day's long standoff. Even as Homeland Security denies there's an ongoing hunger strike, so-called border czar Tom Homan vowed to force feed the immigrants on hunger strike if the situation at Delaney Hall, quote, gets bad enough, unquote. Newark is a sanctuary city. DHS Secretary Mark Wayne Mullen has threatened to halt international flights and stop processing travelers to Newark International Airport and other major U.S. airports in sanctuary cities. We'll have more on this story after headlines. The Trump administration is expediting the use of mass immigration hearings in order to issue more deportation orders. NPR reports immigrants are now being scheduled to appear in front of what's known as master calendar hearings with an unprecedented 100 or more people at a time. For many immigrants, this is the first time they would appear in immigration court to plead their case. Immigrants without legal representation have been disproportionately targeted for these new hearings. Lawyers told NPR the practice is already underway in cities like Chicago and Boston. The Supreme Court has sided with the Trump administration in blocking a free speech lawsuit involving federal immigration judges. The conservative majority justices overturned a lower court ruling that had allowed the challenge to proceed. In 2020, a group of immigration judges filed a lawsuit over a federal government rule that limits their ability to speak out on public policy. The National Association of Immigration Judges said in a statement, quote, justice cannot endure when judges are intimidated into silence, nor can a nation remain free when the rule of law is subordinate to the whims of political ambition, unquote. Mass protests have continued in Bolivia for nearly a month as thousands take to the streets demanding the resignation of President Rodrigo Paz. Lawmakers this week moved to approve the possible deployment of armed forces to suppress the mobilizations. Farmers, teachers, and others have joined the protests, calling on Paz's government to roll back austerity measures amid soaring living costs.
1: We want the government to solve this problem, to fix it once and for all, and to do so wholeheartedly. The babies are starving. We can't afford to buy food. We seniors no longer have the money to buy food, and I have my granddaughters who are orphans. I'm asking for a solution.
0: The Trump administration is reportedly preparing to deploy public health officials to Kenya in an effort to quickly staff a potential quarantine center to send U.S. citizens who've been exposed to Ebola. That's according to the Wall Street Journal, which said some members of the U.S. Public Health Service Commission Corps have received deployment notices to Kenya. The World Health Organization says there have been more than 900 suspected Ebola cases in the Democratic Republic of Congo, over 200 suspected deaths in just under 2 weeks since the outbreak was first announced. This comes as healthcare workers gathered in the eastern DRC city of Bunia on Tuesday for the burial of a doctor who died while treating Ebola patients. This is the president of the Ituri Medical Association.
2: We are indeed afraid. We're seriously afraid because all of us are supposed to take care for the sick. Today there are sick people coming in. Tomorrow there'll be more sick people coming. We are afraid. We're really afraid. But we cannot abandon the sick because we're afraid. We've taken an oath. We will treat them. We will treat them. But while respecting the preventative measures.
0: The Trump administration's pushing a new non-disclosure agreement that would apply to all federal workers. The Office of Personnel Management posted a draft to the Federal Register on Tuesday, prohibiting workers from disclosing non-public, confidential, or proprietary information. It would also bar them from sharing sensitive internal materials not currently available to the public. The draft goes beyond standard classified and unclassified categories of information. The new rule targets leaks to news outlets and Pakistan would broaden non-disclosure agreements already in place at the Pentagon and other federal agencies. Esha Bhandari, director of the American Civil Liberties Union Speech Privacy and Technology Project, said, quote, such broad gag orders would leave the public in the dark about how the government works, preventing the kind of informed debate that's critical to democratic accountability. The government cannot shroud itself in secrecy in a democracy, unquote. A federal court blocked Alabama from using its new congressional map in this year's midterm elections, ruling it intentionally discriminates against black voters. The three-judge panel wrote in their ruling, quote, we cannot see our way clear to requiring Alabamians to cast their votes in the 2026 elections under a districting plan tainted by intentional race-based discrimination, unquote. More than one in four residents of Alabama are black. Alabama's attorney general vowed to appeal the ruling to the Supreme Court, which last month struck down Louisiana's majority black congressional districts. Meanwhile, in South Carolina, the state Senate wrapped up its session Tuesday without voting on a new congressional map that would have dismantled the state's only majority black district. South Carolina's lawmakers quietly defied pressure from President Trump and the GOP to join the ongoing redistricting battle ahead of the midterm elections. And in Texas, the state's attorney general, Ken Paxton, backed by President Trump, defeated four-term incumbent Senator John Cornyn in the Republican Senate primary runoff Tuesday. Paxton has previously been indicted on charges of felony securities fraud and was impeached from office on allegations of bribery, dereliction of duty, obstruction of justice, and abuse of public trust. Paxton is the first primary challenger to defeat an incumbent U.S. senator from Texas since at least 1980. The Republican candidate spent nearly $130 million making it the most expensive Senate primary in U.S. history. Paxton now faces Democratic nominee State Representative James Tallarico in the general election in November. And those are some of the headlines. This is Democracy Now!, democracynow.org, The War and Peace Report. I'm Amy Goodman. We begin today in Newark, New Jersey, where tensions remain high since about 300 prisoners at the ICE jail known as Delaney Hall began a hunger and labor strike Friday to protest inhumane conditions and due process violations. Delaney Hall is operated by the for-profit prison company GEO Group. Federal immigration agents have repeatedly clashed with protesters and community organizers outside the jail. Three people have reportedly been arrested. The Department of Homeland Security denied there's a hunger strike at Delaney Hall. But on Tuesday, the so-called border czar, Tom Holman, threatened to force feed the hunger strikers while speaking on Fox News.
3: We're not going to change what we do because someone goes on a hunger strike. As a matter of fact, if it gets bad enough and the physicians feel like they're putting themselves in extreme danger, medical danger, then we'll force feed them. We'll get a court order and force feed them. Hunger strikes do not work.
0: Meanwhile, DHS Secretary Mark Wayne Mullen threatened to cut off international flights and customs processing to Newark Airport if Newark continues its sanctuary city policies. He threatened all airports and sanctuary cities. On Monday, New Jersey's Democratic Governor Mikey Sherrill was denied entrance to Delaney Hall. This is Governor Sherrill.
4: I'll continue to work to go in, but at the same time, I think this really brings to light why the state has been fighting Roxbury so hard, because this type of facility shows exactly why we should not have private mass detention facilities.
0: Federal agents pepper sprayed protesters on Monday. Among those hit was New Jersey Democratic Senator Andy Kim, as he tried to de-escalate tensions between protesters and ICE agents. He had just completed a congressional tour of Delaney Hall along with Congressmember Rob Menendez. They described filthy bathrooms, abusive guards, inadequate medical care, said prisoners were being threatened with deportation to Ebola-stricken countries. Tensions escalated Sunday after ICE removed hunger strike participant Martine Soto. prompting protesters outside Delaney Hall to block a van being used to transport him away. Masked ICE agents responded by firing tear gas and pushing people to the ground. Soto was ultimately transferred to an ICE jail in Elizabeth, New Jersey. On Monday, New Jersey Democratic Congressmember Rob Menendez went to the Elizabeth ICE jail after spending Sunday night outside Delaney Hall. He shared this video on social media on Monday.
5: I went in and said I was there to conduct an unannounced oversight visit, as I have the legal right to do. And over the next 18 hours, was kept waiting, misled by ICE multiple times. But what I ultimately told Gabriella Martin's wife was that I would find him and I would see him. And that's just what we got done doing here at the Elizabeth Detention Center, where he's been transferred to.
0: On Tuesday, Democracy Now!'s Juan Gonzalez and I interviewed Gabriella Soto, the hunger striker Martin Soto's wife, and Leah Dorno, an organizer with Movimiento Cosecha, the immigrant rights group leading the protests outside Delaney Hall. I began by asking Gabriella to describe when her husband Martin was first arrested by ICE and to walk us through what happened over Memorial Day weekend.
6: He was detained in Kearney, New Jersey, in the 1st of February. He was out getting diapers for our son. He left around 5:30, 6 o'clock, and around 7, I didn't hear from him, so I started calling his phone, but it was off. Then around 10:15, 10:30 at night is when he called me from a prison jail number. I got a call from a prison jail number. And at that moment, my heart just stopped, because I already knew what that was. When I started this protest for Friday, I wanted press to come so that they can see what they're doing to destroying families and separating them. It was unfair that they targeted my husband, because on that same Friday, after the protest, 2 hours after, they got him downstairs to the management office. And the first question that he was asked, if we release you now, will you tell your wife to stop this protest? The second question was, did you know your wife was organizing the protest outside? And the third question was, are you the one organizing the strike inside? He said no comment to all of those three questions, that he wants to go to his cell. They took that literally, and they locked him in his cell. I didn't hear from him for hours. On Saturday, when I did visit him, his name was already highlighted on the paper. All the detainees that came down for visiting hours, they came down. My husband was the only one that didn't come down. I went to the guard and I told him, why did my husband not come down? His name was highlighted on the paper. I saw the paper. And the guard told me, I wanted to talk to you before I brought him down. He took 10 minutes asking me questions about why I'm spreading lies, why I am talking to the press, why I'm trying to bring light into what they're doing is unjust. He said, why are you telling people that we're feeding them worms? Why are you telling people that we don't give them medical care? I said, because it's true. And he said, it's not true. You're just spreading lies. I stood back a little bit and I said, do you want me to get testimony from every detainee here? Do you want me to do that? He said, no, just stop spreading lies. And I said, bring me my husband. After I left, I stayed out the night. It was Sunday now. I got a call from him at 3. Saying if I'm gonna go in to see him. I said yes. We were on the phone talking about that he was waking up, what he's doing the day and everything. And then on a recorded monitor line, I heard agents tell my husband, release, Martin Soto, release, release. Outside, outside, America, America, release. Release, you're getting released, you're going out, you're not getting deported, you're getting out. I have witnesses from the detainees inside of Unit 2 that they saw my husband sign the order of release. I was in the ramp, on the visitation chapel ramp. I was looking at the door when they get released or when they get transferred. I saw him handcuffed and two agents, he was refusing to get in the van. Two agents grabbed him by his ankles and his arms or his wrists and threw him in the van. I saw him personally thrown into the van. At that moment, I called inside. I said, Sally, Steph, like it's Martin, like that's him. I rushed out, I opened, I ran out. And the guards, the security people in the little house, in the little penthouse, they were laughing while I was running out. Everybody was blocking the van because they knew it was Martin. They knew it was my husband. He was banging on the windows saying, Gabby, where's my wife, Gabby? Help, help. Right now, my husband is in Elizabeth Detention Center, but if you look up his name, he's not in an ICE location. He's not in the ICE locator. Like, he's disappeared from the locator. And that is what ICE is doing. They're separating people. They're disappearing them. Innocent people.
0: Did you get to see your husband in Elizabeth where he's being detained now?
6: Yes.
0: And what did he say?
6: When I saw him, he had his wrist bruised, his arm bruised. It was red, purple, black. He told me how they threw him in the van, how they threw him in the floor. When they returned him back to Delaney, how they threw him in the last car when they were trying to escort him out. Sorry. On Monday, after midnight, when ICE agents showed up to Delaney, around 2 a.m., the first three cars that were there were a diversion because they knew protesters were there. As soon as they were closing the barricade to not let any more cars through, one of the last cars, like the gray car speeding off, that was my husband in it. He told me that he saw every single moment. He saw ICE agents pepper spraying people. He saw people blocking the cars. He saw people trying to fight for him. People were trying to fight to not let that van, to not let those cars leave. He saw all of that, but he was restrained to the car.
0: And a GoFundMe page has been set up for you, Gabriela?
6: Yes. Because my husband, he's facing criminal charges from ICE because they are claiming that my husband assaulted them. So I'm trying to find out on what more charges that they can charge him with. I'm trying to see if I can get associated with lawyers, whether it's pro bono or whether it's, you know, paid lawyers, anything, because I know that criminal charges, they're very, really bad. And because I did the I-130 petition for him to give him citizenship because he's my husband and I'm legally married to him.
0: And you're a U.S. citizen.
6: And I'm a U.S. citizen. So these criminal charges can actually hold back on his process. So I'm trying to find a lawyer willing to take on his case so that they can prove that he didn't assault ICE. He's one person with five ICE agents, five, six, seven ICE agents. So how can one person arrested, like handcuffed, assault so many people, so many ICE agents who are armed? They're armed, they have guns, they can use their hands, they're a lot bigger than him. My husband in 4 months lost 30 pounds. He is really skinny right now. How can one person who is completely skinny and selfless and helpless assault so many people?
0: So they've charged him when they were transferring him to the Elizabeth jail?
6: Yes.
0: You have two children together with Martine, and you're pregnant with your third. What are you telling, how old are your little ones?
7: 1 and 4.
0: What does your 4-year-old understand?
6: She thinks dad's at work. When we were at the protest, she was holding up the sign for her dad. She didn't know what was happening, but she said, I think to like a reporter, Papa, I want my papa. Like, yo quiero a mi papa. Like, I want my dad, I want to see my dad. She cries every time we leave the visitation, which is why I stopped trying to take her, because she gets anxious, she gets heartbroken. We're trying to tell her, dad's at work, he's coming, he's working because he has to buy you a big toy, or because she really wants a puppy. So we try to also tell her, but dad is working to get you the puppy. And then she was like, puppy, no, dad, yes.
8: I'd like to bring in Lee Adorno from Movimiento Cosecha. Lee, welcome to Democracy Now! Can you talk about this detention facility? It's been in operation, the largest one in the New York metro area. It's been open over a year. How many incidents have occurred in that facility that you're aware of?
9: Yes, so the facility has been reopened for about a year now. There was a lot of resistance in the community. We all said that it was going to be a bad idea for them to reopen it. There was already abuse reported prior to that. This year, unfortunately, we saw the first death at Delaney Hall during intake. The person who was being put into the detention facility wasn't even there for a day. And when we asked for explanation, the only thing that Gio really said was that he had fallen from the staircase or in the stairs. But nobody dies from falling down, right? We have been demanding more transparency. What has started to happen here at the Delaney Hall in the past recent days that has gotten a lot of attention is actually the culmination of different letters that we have gotten from people who are detained describing the conditions.
0: If you can talk, Gabriela, about the demands of the people. Now, it's two things, right? They're on hunger strike and on a work strike. This is a for-profit company, Geo Group, that runs this facility. It's very interesting that the governor, Governor Sherrill, said that a private company should not be running a mass detention facility.
6: The conditions in there are horrible. They get paid $1.50 a day for a whole day of work. That is why mainly the hospitality tent outside of Delaney Hall, we help families with getting to their commissary because it's never enough. And there's families that sometimes just can't pay all the time for these things for them. It's basic things, toothbrushes, food, essential things. Their demands are not to get better conditions. Their demands are to get freed and be heard. There are innocent people in there.
0: And Gabriela, how are you communicating with people inside, Delaney, and how aware are they of the protests outside?
6: So we get phone calls every day. Martin, my husband, gave my number to his inmates, to his detainees, to contact me if anything. I get phone calls. They are very much aware of what is happening outside. We made it very strong for them to know that they are not alone inside, that we're not letting anything happen to them. My husband personally told me to tell Unit 2 to pass along the message to every single person to continue with the hunger strike, to continue with the labor strike, and for me to not give up on these detainees.
0: How much danger do you face?
6: I don't know personally, but I feel like I'm in a lot of danger because my name is out there everywhere. Personally, I am happy that I started this to protect these people, but at the same time, I also feel scared because if they were capable of doing damage to a congresswoman,
0: LaMonica MacIver,
6: facing criminal charges, a congresswoman, if they were capable enough to do harm to her, me being just a nobody, what can they do to me? Or my husband? Like, I'm scared for both of us. I'm scared for my kids.
0: We heard Governor Sherrill mention Roxbury. Can you explain what Roxbury is? Not Roxbury, Massachusetts, but Roxbury, New Jersey. This was a warehouse that was purchased by ICE for, what, $130 million to warehouse people?
9: Yes, it was at sale for $60, but then ICE paid $120-something million, like double the price of what it was worth. So we already starting to see the red flags
0: pop up. This was under Kristi Noem, who was fired by Trump?
9: I believe so, yes. But we're starting to see that flag of, like, why are they throwing money at these places, these warehouses, to convert them into detention centers, when we are clearly seeing that it's a bad idea from Delaney Hall, right? What is very concerning about Roxbury is that it's even bigger than Delaney Hall. The last detention center that
0: Delaney could house something like 1,000 people.
9: Yes,
0: right?
9: The new one would be able to house 1,500, like at minimum, like very easily.
0: That was community organizer Lee Adorno with Movimiento Cosecha, a harvest movement, and also Gabriela Soto. Gabriela has been organizing outside the Delaney Hall Immigration Jail in Newark, New Jersey, while her husband Martin Soto was inside. He participated in the ongoing hunger and labor strike, but was moved to the Elizabeth Jail over the weekend. Gabriela is a U.S. citizen. She and Martin have two kids. She's also 4 months pregnant. Special thanks to Amber Gagarin and Julie Cohen. Coming up, two police officers who were attacked on January 6, 2021 are suing President Trump. We'll speak with their attorney. Stay with us.
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0: Nunca Más, Never Again by La Santa Cecilia in our Democracy Now! Studio. This is Democracy Now!, democracynow.org. I'm Amy Goodman. Two officers who defended the Capitol January 6, 2021, have filed a lawsuit in federal court to block the creation of the nearly $1.8 billion so-called anti-weaponization fund. Some are calling it a thug fund. The fund was announced by the Department of Justice earlier this month as part of a settlement with President Trump and his family. The president sued his own administration's IRS for $10 billion over the leaking of his tax returns by an employee of a federal contractor. The $1.776 billion fund is intended to make payments to Trump supporters who say they were wrongly investigated or prosecuted by previous administrations. Critics, which include some Republicans in Congress, have accused Trump of creating a slush fund for his allies, including insurrectionists who joined the January 6 riot at the U.S. Capitol. Capitol Police Officer Harry Dunn and Metropolitan Police Officer Daniel Hodges are bringing the lawsuit because the fund could be used to compensate the Capitol rioters who attacked them and put their lives at risk. Both officers say they've faced continuous credible threats ever since. On January 6, 2021, Metropolitan Police Officer Daniel Hodges was nearly crushed to death. In this tape, you hear Officer Hodges as he's pinned against a door by the mob. Called anti-weaponization fund would be overseen by five commissioners. First, it was said four of whom would be appointed by the attorney general, though the attorney general, Todd Blanche, said he'd appoint all five to serve at the pleasure of the president. For more, we're joined by Brendan Ballew, CEO of the Public Integrity Project, representing officers Harry Dunn and Daniel Hodges, the police officers suing the Trump administration over the $1.8 billion fund to compensate Trump's allies. Brendan Ballew is a former federal prosecutor who himself spent 2 years prosecuting January 6 Capitol rioters. His new book is titled When Companies Run the Courts, How Forced Arbitration Became America's Secret Justice System. Welcome to Democracy Now, Brendan. Start off, I mean, that chilling moment where Hodges is being crushed in a door as he shouts, screams, moans. Talk about what this suit is.
1: Yeah, so let's talk about officers Dunn and Hodges specifically. You know, you talk about that specific moment where Officer Hodges was being crushed in the door in the tunnel connecting the Capitol to the inaugural stage. He could have died there. Later, he almost had his eyes gouged out by another rioter. Officer Dunn was at one point surrounded by rioters who were hurling racial epithets at them. Both of them could have died that day. And the scary thing is that the threat to these officers doesn't end on January 6, 2021. By the mere fact that they're continuing to speak out about January 6 to make sure that the history of that day is not forgotten or erased, they continue to receive threats, credible threats of violence, credible death threats. And the real concern that we have with this slush fund that Donald Trump is creating is that this is going to be a way to funnel $1.8 billion to supporters of the president who have previously enacted violence in his name and who may be the very ones threatening our clients. So in a very real way, this slush fund is about more than just corruption. This is about the personal safety of these officers who defended the Capitol on January 6.
0: So I want to turn now to July 2021, months after the attack. The House of Representatives Select Committee investigating the January 6 insurrection of the Capitol held its first hearing, listening to full testimony of four officers attacked by Trump supporters while defending the Capitol. This is one of the men that you're representing, Brendan, U.S. Capitol Police Officer Harry Dunn, describing that racist abuse he and other black officers encountered January 6th.
2: More and more insurrectionists were pouring into the area by the speaker's lobby near the rotunda, and some wearing MAGA hats and shirts that said Trump 2020. I told them to just leave the Capitol, and in response, they yelled, "No, man, this is our house. President Trump invited us here. We're here to stop the steal. Joe Biden is not the president. Nobody voted for Joe Biden. I'm a law enforcement officer, and I do my best to keep politics out of my job. But in this circumstance, I responded, well, I voted for Joe Biden. Does my vote not count? Am I nobody? That prompted a torrent of racial epithets. One woman in a pink MAGA shirt yelled, you hear that, guys? This voted for Joe Biden. Then the crowd, perhaps around 20 people, joined in screaming, boo! No one had ever called me a while wearing the uniform of a Capitol Police officer. In the days following the attempted insurrection, other black officers shared with me their own stories of racial abuse on January 6th. One officer told me he had never, and in his entire 40 years of life, been called a to his face, and that streak ended on January 6th. Yet another black officer later told me he had been confronted by insurrectionists in the Capitol who told him, put your gun down and we'll show you what kind of you really are.
0: That was Officer Harry Dunn testifying before the House of Representatives Select Committee investigating the January 6th insurrection at the Capitol. And this is Officer Hodges.
3: On my left was a man with a clear riot shield stolen during the assault. He slammed it against me and with all the weight of the bodies pushing behind him, trapped me. My arms were pinned and effectively useless, trapped against either the shield on my left or the door frame on my right. With my posture granting me no functional strength or freedom of movement, I was effectively defenseless and gradually sustaining injury from the increasing pressure of the mob. Directly in front of me, a man seized the opportunity of my vulnerability, grabbed the front of my gas mask, and used it to beat my head against the door. He switched to pulling it off my head, the straps stretching against my skull and straining my neck. He never uttered any words I recognized, but opted instead for guttural screams. I remember him foaming at the mouth. He also put his cell phone in his mouth so that he had both hands free to assault me. Eventually, he succeeded in stripping away my gas mask, and a new rush of exposure to CS and OC spray hit me. The mob of terrorists were coordinating their efforts now, shouting, heave, ho, as they synchronized, pushing their weight forward, crushing me further against the metal doorframe. The man in front of me grabbed my baton that I still held in my hands, and in my current state, I was unable to retain my weapon. He bashed me in the head and face with it, rupturing my lip and adding additional injury to my skull.
0: So that was Metropolitan Police Officer Daniel Hodges. So we just heard from Hodges and Dunn, Brendan Ballew, the two men that you represent. If you can talk about Todd Blanche, President Trump's former personal attorney, now the attorney general, when he himself was questioned by Senator Van Hollen and others, refused to say that they would even rule out those insurrectionists who attacked police. Talk about why you believe this fund is illegal. President Trump calls it an anti-weaponization fund. Others call it a thug fund.
1: Yeah, absolutely. So let's start with what purportedly created this fund in the first place, which is the lawsuit that you mentioned by Donald Trump against his own IRS. Now, to have an actual lawsuit in federal court, you need what lawyers call a case or controversy. The two sides actually need to be opposed to each other. And that just wasn't the case here. Donald Trump was on one side and his own IRS, which he controls, was on the other. And that led to a sham settlement over this potential $10 billion lawsuit. So this isn't really even the kind of case that the Department of Justice could settle. But even if it could, the settlement that it purported to reach, this creation of this weaponization, this slush, this thug fund, whatever you want to call it, is not authorized by statute. And what I mean by that is it is functionally the creation of a new department or agency. And, you know, you can't use the fiction of a settlement to create a new government agency. You know, Republicans would be pretty mad, for instance, if Barack Obama used the fiction of a lawsuit to create the Consumer Financial Protection Bureau, for instance. It's the same thing here. This is the creation of a new agency that the president functionally controls, that he will get to decide how the money is spent and who the money goes to. Now,
0: and it could go to himself, is that right? I mean, this is a settlement with him.
1: Oh, absolutely. You know, and they've made clear as part of this broader settlement, you know, he is going to be completely immune from any further IRS investigations. And so it only makes sense that they would potentially try to send money to him or to his family members or to his associates. But for us, I want to make clear for your audience, you know, it's not just, you know, this isn't just a profoundly corrupt slush fund, although it absolutely is that. This is a slush fund that will physically endanger our clients and the people like them, because you are very smart to play those quotes from officers Hodges and Dunn testifying about the dangers that they faced on January 6th. But they are continuing to face very real dangers by speaking out about January 6th. Since then, the risk that we run is that this slush fund is going to be used to pay the Proud Boys, the Oath Keepers, the very people that assaulted these officers and that continue to threaten them, and increase the danger against them, because it is going to give a presidential endorsement to these people, saying that not only if they enact violence against the president's enemies will they be put beyond the reach of the law, but they will actually be financially rewarded for doing so.
0: Brendan Belew, before we end, I was wondering if you can talk about the major thesis of your new book, When Companies Run the Courts, How Forced Arbitration Became America's Secret Justice System.
1: You're kind to ask. So America has a secret justice system that surrounds us, and yet we know almost nothing about it. It is an alternative to the public court system called forced arbitration. It's a system where instead of having a judge, you have a private arbitrator that is typically or often paid for by the very company that you are trying to sue. Proceedings happen in secret and can almost never be appealed. And so unsurprisingly, these courts almost always rule for the companies rather than for the consumers or the employees. Now, this all matters because we are increasingly being pushed into this private justice system. And if it feels like companies are increasingly beyond the reach of the law, if you're getting scammed by companies, overcharged by companies, getting worse customer service, getting discriminated against, hurt or even killed by companies, if that seems to be happening more than it used to, forced arbitration, pushing cases outside of our court system and into the secret justice system that companies largely control, can explain why companies are getting worse in so many ways.
0: Brendan Belew, we want to thank you for being with us, CEO of the Public Integrity Project, representing officers Harry Dunn and Daniel Hodges, the police officers suing the Trump administration. Brendan's new book, When Companies Run the Courts, How Forced Arbitration Became America's Secret Justice System. Coming up, The Blind Spot, How Oligarchs Dominate Our Democracies. We'll speak with Northwestern University political scientist Jeffrey Winters. Stay with us.
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5: Makes its presence felt. Wanna be broke?
0: The Money Song by Dick Walters. This is Democracy Now!, democracynow.org. I'm Amy Goodman. We end today's show with a new book that looks at how the in-your-face power of the ultra-rich in the Trump administration isn't just a flaw of our current political moment, but a foundational feature of our democratic system. As the world moves towards an ever deeper state of wealth inequality, the power of oligarchs is greater than ever. Northwestern University political scientist Jeffrey Winters argues democracy's failure to address wealth inequality is by design. His new book is called The Blind Spot, How Oligarchs Dominate Our Democracies. And he's just published an article in Mother Jones headlined, "Tax Me If You Can. Oligarchs are robbing America blind and the IRS is powerful to stop them, is powerless to stop them," in which Winters writes, quote, "How did America's oligarchs grow so willing to openly rub their wealth power in our faces? Well, a big part of it has to do with their success in neutering perhaps the greatest threat to their dominance, the ability of the government to tax them and to hold those who cheat accountable." For more, we go to Chicago, where we're joined by Northwestern University professor Jeffrey Winters. Thanks so much for being with us. Lay out the thesis of both this piece in Mother Jones and your book, The Blind Spot.
6: Well, it starts with something of a puzzle, which is the United States clearly is a country that has become more democratic over its history, far more inclusive, and yet the country has also become more unequal. And that sort of doesn't make sense. In fact, not only have we become more unequal, but liberal democracies around the world are now among the most unequal societies ever to have existed in human history. And this is a head scratcher for us, because if just the oligarchs or just the most powerful people in a dictatorship are completely in charge, we would expect that wealth would become more and more concentrated and the people down below would get very, very little. But in a democracy where there's power sharing, we would expect that that inequality would be kept in check. In fact, the opposite is happening. And so that's sort of the starting point of the book, to try to disentangle, to try to look at the historical story of how it is that oligarchy, which is about wealth power, is combined and fused with democracy, which we should think of as participation power. Both of them are operating in our system simultaneously.
0: Talk about what it means. I mean, when we see at President Trump's inauguration, the tech bros behind him, the billionaire supporters, not always supporters, but because he was becoming president, that brotherhood. Explain what it means when there is little regulation and how the IRS fits into all of this.
6: Sorry, the sound has gone out. The question, the most of it that I heard is about the tech bros. And I think what we need to understand about the household names now that all of us are aware of, these very, very powerful and wealthy people, is that they are the most visible part of the oligarchs in our system today. But we also need to understand that they are just part of a much broader and deeper structural phenomenon. So we, on the one hand, these individuals are, because of their visibility, it's actually making the American population very aware of oligarchic power. We have to understand that 20 years ago, these were not the names that everyone knew, and 20 years from now, the names are going to be different. So we personalize it, but we also need to understand it in a much deeper structural and historical way.
0: You talk about how right now there is a wider gap between the rich and poor than was even during European feudalism or in Imperial Rome's slave society. Talk about the significance of this, Professor Winters.
6: Well, all of us are pretty aware that if we think back to Imperial Rome, we don't view it as an equal society. It certainly wasn't democratic. And if you take the gap between the wealthiest Roman senators and the average person in Imperial Rome, who was either a slave or a small farmer, the ratio of their wealth was about 16,000 to 1. If we fast forward sorry, if we fast forward to today in the United States and we take the average person in the Forbes 400 compared to the median person in the United States, that has exploded to 140,000 to 1. And so we are just dramatically, dramatically more unequal. Our wealth is far more concentrated in fewer hands than ever before. And that, if it were under authoritarianism, might not be an issue. But what we are seeing is that it's actually in a democracy that this is happening. And I don't argue in the book against the idea that the United States is a democracy. I argue that it is very much a democracy. We have the right to vote. We have freedoms to speak. It is consent of the governed in so many ways. All of those things were very important to the framers to put in place. But the framers also, because there was an oligarchic democratic crisis at the time of the Constitutional Convention, they wanted to make sure that there were safeguards built into the system that would defend those with very concentrated wealth, the oligarchs of the day. And so that's how we get a system which is both democratic and oligarchic at the same time. Something which, by the way, never existed before in human history. We've always had a wealth pyramid, but it was always in the past sustained by force, fear, awe, intimidation of all kinds. What we have today is what I call participatory inequality. We have incredible inequality, but we participate in it.
0: How does AI exacerbate the wealth gap and the power gap, Professor Winters?
6: Well, AI is something that is evolving so rapidly, and so few of us really understand where it's going and how it's going to play out. But one thing is clear. This apparently transformational technology is in the hands and being controlled by very, very few people. And they are determined that it is going to be a profit-oriented endeavor. The competition is high. We are seeing concentration of capital in AI on an extraordinary level. And it is also, by many people's estimation, possibly going to unemploy people on an incredibly large scale. So if you put the concentration of wealth in the hands of a few corporations and the people who control them on the one hand, and what may be employment devastation going on in society on the other, if it plays out that way, it's a formula for extreme inequality, and I would say potentially destabilizing to society.
0: We just have a minute to go. You say we are 50 years into a period of exploding inequality in the United States and globally, clearly tearing the fabric of society. Where do you find hope? What can remedy this?
6: I think the hope is that there are policies that can be put in place already. I'll just mention quickly something called the Corporate Transparency Act, which most people don't know about. It was passed in 2021 as part of the Defense Authorization Bill. And what it basically said was that all corporations, we would know the beneficial ownership of corporations. There would be a registry because you can set up a corporation in Delaware, Wyoming, and elsewhere, which is completely secret. And those kinds of entities are very important for oligarchs to evade taxes, to move their money around the world in very secret ways. That got passed. It turns out in March 2025, the Treasury Department essentially gutted it by making 99.9% of all corporations exempt from it. Those battles are incredibly important. They're doable. People have to be aware And pay attention to these fundamental kinds of struggles. That's just the beginning. There are many, many more things, and I try to lay them out in the book.
0: And
6: a set of ideas about what to do about oligarchy.
0: The book is called The Blind Spot, How Oligarchs Dominate Our Democracies. Jeff Winters is professor of political science at Northwestern University. That does it for our show. I'll be at the IFC tonight at 6 o'clock for the showing of Steal a Story, Please, about Democracy Now! With director Tia Carl. Tia Lesson and Chani Nicholas tomorrow in Great Barrington, Friday in Tucson, Saturday in Phoenix, and then next weekend in Tampa as well as in Miami, and then on to Vermont. You can check our website at democracynow.org. I'm Amy Goodman. Thank you so much for joining us.

That's for Sonny Rollins. Rest in peace. You done good. And that's St. Thomas on WMNF Tampa, where music collides with news and public affairs programming. Stay tuned for another episode of Midpoint at 10. We'll be discussing an existential type of conversation, another edition of Talking Animals at 11, and another conversation with Joe and Mario at

0: Scheduled to hold a cabinet meeting next hour. It was supposed to be at the Camp David presidential retreat, but Trump moved it to the White House, citing bad weather. It's not clear if he'll focus on negotiations with Iran to end the war. Trump has backed away from his weekend statement, saying a deal with Iran was essentially reached. In Gaza, the violence of war has collided with one of Islam's holiest holidays. Less than 2 weeks after Israel killed Hamas's top military wing commander, Israel has killed his successor. NPR's Anas Baba reports from Gaza City.
1: NPR observed three missiles leaving an apartment on one of Gaza's busiest streets Tuesday night. There was no warning. The strike killed Mohammed Aouda, who had only recently taken command of Hamas's armed wing. Gaza health officials say his wife, two sons, and daughter were also killed. Their funeral was held on the Muslim holiday Eid al-Adha. Just days ago, thousands gathered to bury his predecessor, Izzeddin al-Haddad. Israel describes these men as the architects of the October 7 attack in 2023. Even during one of the holiest moments of the year of the Muslims, the war does not pause. For now, the cycle of succession and the cycle of death continues. Anas Baba, NPR News, Gaza City.
0: In the U.S., Texas Attorney General Ken Paxton has defeated incumbent U.S. Senator John Cornyn in the state's runoff primary election. President Trump endorsed Paxton, a longtime Republican loyalist, last week. Brandon Rottinghouse is a professor of political science at the University of Houston.
2: This is really the end of the Bush era of the Republican model. Cornyn symbolized the traditional Texas GOP that had come to power in the early 1990s and had been so successful for decades, that business-oriented, institutional conservative that has a pragmatic streak, was effectively defeated last night by Ken Paxton, but also as a proxy by Donald Trump.
0: He spoke to NPR's Morning Edition. Stocks opened higher this morning, extending a tech rally from yesterday. NPR's Scott Horsley reports the Dow Jones Industrials are up nearly 200 points.
3: Both the S&P 500 index and the NASDAQ closed at record highs on Tuesday, while the Dow backtracked only slightly from its own record set last week. Tech stocks tied to artificial intelligence continue to drive the rally. Memory chip maker Micron Technology saw its market value top $1 trillion this week. The company's stock price has more than tripled this year. Crude oil prices continue to soften on hopes of a deal to end the stalemate in the Strait of Hormuz. The U.S. benchmark is now below $90 a barrel. Retail gasoline prices are still elevated, though, averaging just under $4.50 a gallon. A report from the Conference Board shows high gas prices are weighing on consumer confidence. Scott Horsley, NPR News, Washington.
0: You're listening to NPR News. Officials in southwestern Washington state are looking for nine missing people from yesterday's industrial accident at a paper mill. A chemical tank imploded. It killed one person and injured nine others. The U.S. military says it conducted another deadly strike on an alleged drug boat in the eastern Pacific. The Pentagon says one alleged drug trafficker was killed and two others survived. The Pentagon says the Coast Guard is looking for them. The U.S. has attacked dozens of similar boats and killed scores of people. The Trump administration has never provided evidence of their links to drug trafficking. Authorities in Democratic Republic of the Congo and Uganda continue to respond to the Ebola outbreak in their countries. Now, neighboring nations say they're ramping up preparedness and monitoring efforts. NPR's Michael Koloki has more.
4: Rwanda's government says it's maintaining surveillance along its borders. This follows a recent announcement that it would deny entry to foreign nationals who had traveled to the Democratic Republic of Congo within 30 days prior to their arrival in Rwanda. In neighboring Tanzania, the government has put in place enhanced public health measures at border points, with authorities in Kenya and Zambia undertaking similar actions. South Sudan's government recently said it is carrying out monitoring activities and has initiated response measures for any potential Ebola cases. Earlier this month, the regional economic bloc, the East African Community, to which both affected countries hold membership, called on partner nations to intensify cross-border coordination. For NPR News, I'm Michael Kaluki in Nairobi.
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0: Welcome back to Midpoint, friends, on this May 26, 2026. I'm your host, Shelley Reback, and I've got a point of personal privilege to discuss. 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And let me go out with a bang. After almost 10 years as your host of Midpoint, and even though now listeners will still mistake me for Janelle Irwin, but after June, after almost 10 years, I will be moving on to indulge in some of my other passions. I hold a leadership position in voter protection for the elections in August and November. I wrote a play, which I believe will be produced next year by a local theater. And I'd like to do more writing. My son lives abroad and is planning a family, so I want more time to travel. So it really is time to go. As I said, I've been your host for almost 10 years, first for a couple years with Lynn Dingfelder, who is now an occasional co-host of Down and Dirty with John Dingfelder, and then briefly with Janet Scherberger, who left to host Wavemakers on Tuesday before leaving radio altogether. It has been just me and my guests for the last, maybe 6 or 7 years. I hope you've appreciated the show in these last 10 years because I've worked really hard on it. So I'm asking you to show your appreciation by making a generous donation to support and to honor Midpoint. You can do that right now by going to the WMNF.org website and directing your contribution to Midpoint in the drop-down menu. I'll be so thrilled to thank you next week during our on-air pledge drive. All right, so as you know, each week I bring you a show on a topic in the news with expert guests on that topic. And this week I intended to do no different. But it was a holiday weekend following last week's show, and try as I might, I could not get a news topic lined up with expert guests. No expert or social service professional could respond to my invitation to be a guest or agree to come on the show today. Everyone was out of the office and celebrating the long weekend. So today we are going to open the phone lines to you. You are going to be my guests in another episode of Midpoint Talkback Town Hall. And we will talk about what you want to discuss. But we are going to start with the big questions. So to start us off, I've invited our friend of the show, James Michael Shaw Jr., to begin by raising the existential question. Why are we here? And what are we supposed to do while we are here? This is a favorite topic of James, who was recently invited to discuss this question by the UU Church, the Unitarian Universalist Church of Tampa. I asked him for the Cliff Notes version of the answer to the question, why are we here, which essentially asks, what is the meaning of life? But I couldn't get the answer out of him. I'm beginning to suspect he may not have an answer. So I'm relying on your listeners, you, to give me an answer to the question, why are we here, and what are we supposed to do while we are here? I really want to hear your answers to that question. So give us a call at 813-239-9663. You can also email dj@wmnf.org or text 813-433-0885. But I'm going to prioritize phone calls today so we can have a dialogue with you, my guests. So first, let me introduce James. James is a lawyer, a songwriter, and a big thinker. And I'm hoping he'll be able to answer that big question for us. Why are we here, James? And what are we supposed to be doing while we are here?
1: Why do you think we're here, Shelley?
0: I think we're here just because, you know, Mama gave birth to us. And, you know, we are just following some sort of pragmatic path, you know, from birth to death. I don't know that there's a big guiding principle.
1: See, that kind of knocked me down the other day when you called me and you you made the, oh my God, James, everybody else said no. I'm stuck with you phone call that I get from you occasionally. But I asked you that and you said, well, I really never think about that.
0: I don't think about why we are here and what, I mean, I do think about what we're supposed to do while we're here, but I never think about why we're here, you know, like what is the point of my existence? I never think about that. I do think about putting one foot in front of the other and doing the best I can to build community, to be kind, to be helpful, to get educated myself, and share education. You know, those are the kinds of pragmatic things I do think about, but I never think about, you know, why I'm here.
1: See, I don't know if the other animals are thinking about that. I don't really think that squirrels are wondering why they are squirrels, or even monkeys are wondering why they are monkeys. They're mostly fixated on where am I going to get the next banana and where can I find another monkey, right?
0: Yeah.
1: But we can think about that, and it would be easy enough not to. It would be easy enough to just wake up and go to the work factory and operate that drill press and get your paycheck and come home and feed your family and do that over and over until you die.
0: Yeah, I think that's what
1: we do. I think part of why we see what we're seeing with the Zoomer generation is they were under house arrest for a year and a half during their teenage years, which were complicated enough without that. And they spent a lot of time thinking and when we really didn't. We were too busy to think
0: about that. Well, there is a renaissance in people attaching themselves to religion, apparently. I've been reading a lot of articles about people, you know, joining the church now more than ever. I mean, for so many years, there was a decline in people being religious and people's affiliation with church. And all of a sudden, there's sort of a renaissance of people looking for some sort of spirituality and meaning. And I personally believe that it's less looking for spirituality and meaning than it is looking for community. You know, that people are desperate, especially coming out of the pandemic, desperate to have a community. And I think that's the point, you know? I think that we are here to build community.
1: Yeah, as you know, I belong to the UU Church of Tampa. Most of the members are atheists. There's this idea that church is synonymous with belief in a deity. It's not really true. There's plenty of people that see a benefit to having that community, having a choir to join when and sing in when you want to, having people to lean on in times of trouble and spending a little bit of time every week thinking about the big questions together. And there doesn't really need to be a deity for you to do that.
0: Well, I have the same relationship with my Reform synagogue as an atheist. I personally am an atheist, and many people in this Reform synagogue are atheists, but it does provide a sense of community. And for me personally, anyway, I look around and I think these are the people who would hide me in their secret annex when the time comes. You know, that much I think I can get out of that particular community. I have Jerry on the phone who has a comment about the show. And since we are looking for answers from our guests who are our listeners, I'm going to bring him into the conversation. Jerry in St. Pete, you're on the air.
2: Hey, thanks. Well, and thanks for your service. You did a great job.
0: Thank you.
2: I really enjoyed your show. But I think you answered the question already really briefly. So I think the simplest answer is we're here to do the best that we can, to like be the best that we can be.
0: I agree.
2: We're here to, you know, to be do the best job that we can here as a human being.
0: Yeah. What do you think job is, though? What do you think?
2: Well, it's whatever you choose it to be. Like, for instance, you service the community with WMNF. You and that woman answered the phone call.
0: Yes.
2: Really a good job.
0: Yeah.
2: And then you're airing things that are not violent, and you're trying to help other people, and you're making people happy with your plays or with your music or with whatever, and you're not hurting anybody. And so you're just, I think the best we can is the simplest answer to the job that we're here to do.
0: Okay, so you don't think that there's a why, though, behind that? why we are trying to do the best we can. I mean, because I think people like Trump,
2: Wait, don't talk over me
0: because it makes for bad radio.
2: Okay, sorry.
0: You know, but I think people like Trump, he's also trying to do the best he can to bring fascism to America, you know? I mean,
2: do you really think that?
0: I do. I do.
2: I don't think he has a clue.
0: Well, the people around him.
2: I'm not even sure he has a purpose. I mean, that's a whole nother discussion. That could be a spiritual discussion. So depending on who you think he really is, it's not about the best. No, I don't think so.
0: Okay.
2: I don't think so.
0: All right.
2: You understand what I'm saying? I think he just is, and what he is the question. Who is he? What is that person?
1: Let's go there. There are 8 billion people in the world.
2: How about a human being? Is he a human being? That question.
0: I think so. I think so. All right, Jerry in St. Pete, I've got a people are in the queue.
2: Great job. Congratulations.
0: Thank you, Jerry. I appreciate it. I've got to cut you off, though.
2: See ya.
0: Thank you. I've got David in Tampa who wants to talk about the big questions. David, you're on the air.
3: Oh, yeah. Hey, Shelley. Hey, this is David, Mr. White Pepper Bryant.
0: Hi, David.
3: Hey, how are you doing?
0: I'm okay.
3: I was curious about what y'all's guests think about the big prayer thing that they had at the National Mall just a couple weeks ago, I think. And it was very much kind of like a Christian nationalism kind of thing. I didn't think it was right because it just, you know, focused on one religion. We're supposed to have, you know, freedom of religion. And I also think that God sent Trump to test us.
0: You think God sent Trump to test us? I mean, there's so much in that statement. A, there's a God. B, that Trump is some sort of, something that God could create to and see that we are being tested. I mean, there's so much to unpack in that one little sentence.
3: No, I do. I think he is. And I think that in a sense that it's kind of like a moral flood. It's like God, you know, sent the flood to kill everybody and start fresh. And I kind of feel like that's what Trump is too, in like a moral sense.
0: Interesting.
1: That's a pretty intense way to test people, though, to drown everybody except for one family. I'm thinking there must have been an easier way.
0: Well, all right, David, thank you. Appreciate the call. That's such an interesting statement. I want to do a little unpacking of that with James. I have an email here from Alex in Lakeland who says, I believe a successful human's purpose would be to create and or participate positively in systems for protecting, preserving, and providing dignity to all living things and their conditions of habitation. That's what Alex in Lakeland thinks. Alex, I think we are doing a really lousy job with the purpose that you've stated. I think we are. I think we must be unsuccessful humans because we are not at all reaching the goals that you've articulated, Alex. I don't think we're participating positively in systems for protecting, preserving, and providing dignity to all living things. I do not think we're doing that.
1: And not everybody thinks that that is what we're supposed to be doing. It's funny because the Unitarians arrived at 7 principles that they decided are the bedrock. And the first one is the inherent worth and dignity of every human being. That's what Unitarians believe in. I kind of landed there. I think I kind of landed at, we started out as these hunter-gatherers and somebody decided, let's take it to another level. Let's build something. Let's learn about this world around us. Let's plant food and eat cultivated food. Let's learn how to read and write. And I think probably right around there was the beginning of 2 political parties. There were progressives that said, let's do this, let's build this thing. And there were others who said, no, we're much happier as hunter-gatherers. Don't learn things. Don't eat cultivated food. Don't put clothes on. Just let's keep this going. And I think you've had that push-pull pretty much since the beginning. But I think we're here to build that. I think we're here to create some kind of mechanism where we can protect the dignity of all life.
0: Well, I do think that all of the religious traditions anyway share kind of the golden rule, right? Like, do unto others as you would have them do to you. I do think that all of the religious traditions basically adopt that. And I think the liberal political tradition at its highest moral level, I think, believes the same thing, you know, that we're all humans, we're social creatures living together, facing the same kinds of practical problems, and, you know, we're all looking for solutions. And, you know, that I think we all, you know, in our highest best selves believe that those kinds of problems should be solved in a way that help all people, that are kind to all people, that are protective of all people. But I think we're doing a really crappy job of it.
1: But who wants us to do that? Do we want us to do that, or does somebody else want us to do that?
0: Where somebody does that else, come you from? Mean God?
1: That's what I'm saying.
0: Hmm.
1: Was that there for us to discover, or is that a question for us to be asking, why are we here, or is that a question for us to be answering?
0: Well, I mean, I think that we all have a sense of very practical ethics. I personally don't feel like I need God, you know, I mean, to figure out how to behave in a way where I don't lie, steal, or kill arbitrarily. I don't feel like I need God to tell me to live that way, you know, or to, you know, cultivate a sense of self-discipline, to be honest, you know, to help people who are suffering when you reasonably can. I mean, I think there's like practical ethics that most people have. I wish more people had, but I don't know that you need to have a God.
1: I don't know that you do either. I think that comes from our impulse to preserve ourselves and by implication to preserve other people, that it has helped us out as a species, that we have this impulse to help other members of the species make it when we can do that. I think we've pulled one another up historically that way, not because anyone told us to. I think it was our idea, and it was a good idea.
0: Yeah, but I don't think there's like a big, you know, old man in the sky that we need to tell us to do that. That I think is responsive to your original question.
1: Right. When you say people are flocking to the churches, I think there's a hunger for the answer to that question. Like, well, what are we doing here? What are we supposed to be doing while we're here?
0: I think there's a hunger to share casseroles with people who look like you, for the most part, you know?
1: There's that, too, but I think you start out by, well, the people that think that they have it all figured out, let's hear what they have to say, and we'll start there. If they've got it right, great, I'm done. If not, I got to keep searching. You know, I started there. I started listening to, I quickly concluded that everybody who says they've got it all figured out, nobody really has it all figured out. If anyone had it all figured out, it would be obvious who that was, and I don't see anybody who's obviously got it all figured out.
0: Right, but generations after generations feel that they found who has it all figured out. They found Jesus, you know, they found Buddha, they found Muhammad, you know. Generations after generations, there are scads of people who feel like there's a guy, and it's always a guy, almost always. I mean, I guess the Wiccans believe it could be a woman, but they always, you know, there's a guy who figured it out. There's Jesus, there's Muhammad, there's, you know, Buddha. There's, I'm sure, others that I'm not, you know, putting my finger on. I don't know. I want to hear your answers to the big questions, listeners. You are my guests today, and I want to hear your answers to the question, why are we here, and what should we be doing while we are here? What is the meaning of life? So give us a call at 813-239-9663. You can also email me at dj@wmnf.org, or you can text us at 813-433-0885. As I said, I'm going to prioritize phone calls because I want to have a dialogue with you all today, because you're my guests. So we're going to be talking about the big questions. We're going to be thinking the big thoughts. And we hope that you will join us here on WMNF Tampa at 813-239-9663. All right. So, you know, Karen sent a message that says, God sent Trump because he ran out of locusts. Equating Trump as a plague.
1: I can't really view him as anything more than just another one of us talking space monkeys. What fascinates me is that there's 8 billion of us and that we picked that one to coalesce around. I'm sure there were better choices for us to choose. But, you know, my father said something that really bummed me out, that unfortunately over the next 1,000 years, he's probably going to be the most talked about human being that ever lived. And that makes me really, really mad that we, of all the choices, we selected that one.
0: Well, I mean, I think that, you know, over, like I said, generation after generation, there's the one Messiah, there's the one, there's the enlightened one, you know, there's, and you know, many, many people adopt that one as their guide, their spiritual guide, but many people don't. And it's always interesting to me why some people, you know, become so attached to a particular alleged Messiah, and other people resist that. That's always been interesting to me. Like, you know, why there are you know, people who organize their life around Jesus. There are like Hasidim who organize their life around the Lubavitcher Rebbe. You know, and there are others who are just resistant, like me. You know, I mean, okay, I've always had trouble with authority, any kind of authority. So I think that it also colors my relationship to a particular alleged God. But I don't know. We've got a bunch of calls here. Let me stop talking and bring in Steve in St. Pete. Steve, you're on the air.
4: Hey, how you doing today?
0: Okay. We're thinking the big thoughts. What are your big thoughts, Steve?
4: Well, you know, I was an atheist for a lot of my life, and one day a person came and they were talking to me. It was at a funeral, and then he mentioned, he goes, "You see all these graves out here?" And I go, "Yeah." And he goes, "Well, the wages of sin is death, and this is why we die, because all of sin and come short of the glory of God. This is why we physically die, and why we spiritually die." And then he told me, he goes, "It's easier to lead a secular atheist to Christ than a religious atheist to Christ." And I go, "What do you mean?" And he goes, "Well, the only thing that keeps a person from not acknowledging who Jesus Christ was is a person that has pride in their heart. In other words, I am okay. I am righteous. I am good. I do things in my life that are good." And I got thinking about it. Then I started reading, before I even looked at a Bible, I started reading historical books, especially like from the Roman Empire, which was, you know, controlling most of the known world during Christ's exclusive earthly ministry to the nation of Israel. So I started studying just history books.
0: Okay, listen, Steve, I don't have time for your whole course of study here. You got to, like, wrap it up.
4: The last thing I'm going to say, I came to the conclusion that Jesus Christ is who he said he was, that he was God Almighty, he was sinless.
0: I don't think Jesus ever said he was God. I don't think he said that. I think his...
4: He did. You want me to tell you?
0: No, go ahead. Go ahead. I need you to wrap up.
4: All right, Philip said, "Lord, show us the Father." And Jesus said, "Have I been with you not so long? Anybody that has seen me has seen the Father." He told the Pharisees of Israel, "Before Abraham, I am. And unless you believe that I am, that I am, ye will die in your sin."
0: Okay.
4: Christ said, "Me and the Father are one and one in the same."
0: Okay. Well, thank you for your perspective. I appreciate it.
4: It keeps you from God. It's pride.
0: But I've got to cut you off now because we've got a queue. But thank you for your perspective.
4: Thanks for letting me share.
0: Okay.
1: I don't know. All the other animals die too, and I don't think it's the squirrels are sinning, and that's why they're dying.
0: Yeah, that makes no sense to me because we are physical beings. I mean, we're made up of you know, decaying meat, and you know, we're gonna die.
1: Although it always interested me that in a lot of the Eastern religions that believe in reincarnation as an established fact, that they're
0: true.
1: Trying to get out of living eternally. Like, how do I get out of this? How do I stop reincarnating? And here, and then in the West, it's, we're going to die. How do we keep going? It's funny that each one of us is trying to escape what the other one takes as a given.
0: Yeah, well, you know, you're right. Hinduism offers several different paths toward your end, the Dharma, the Karma. But it generally holds that our purpose is to fulfill our duty in this life and across all our lifetimes, and to dissolve the illusion of separateness and reunite with the Brahman so that, you know, you never really die. I mean, that's sort of Hinduism. You're always, you know, coming back to fulfill your purpose. I don't know. I've got Wendy and Seminole on the line here. Wendy, you're on the air.
5: Can you hear me?
0: Yeah, you're on the air.
5: Okay, well, I very rarely call in, but I could not resist. I want to give you a real brief summary of something that happened to me. I'm 74 years old, so this happened to me back when I was in college. A guy sat up with me in the whatever for a long time, and we talked, and he explained his idea, and it really is an idea of incarnation, reincarnation, but it also adapts itself to our heroes, our Baha'ullahs, who would be the end of the line at this point, you know, all of them, Jesus and everybody came before him, that they themselves are incarnate, and every single thing, every single guy like Jesus, who everybody believes now is the be-all and the end-all, oh no, there's more out there, because we are all made of energy that cannot be created nor destroyed. And I have this thing called the big giant egg theory. It's really stupid, but give me 2 seconds and I'll explain it to you.
0: Okay, you got it's 2 seconds.
5: Okay, in the beginning there was a big giant egg, everything was perfect, nirvana, that's what it came from. But somebody said, well, this isn't perfect enough for me, so they left. Now the big giant egg isn't perfect, and then they travel a time continuum, lifetime after lifetime after lifetime, with a group of people. And until they, and if they do something wrong, you know, you have to make up for all the things you do before you can come back to live a perfect life. And you have to go through it, and everybody has one, including Jesus and all the other things. That was a real rough story, but that's my belief.
0: Okay. Well, I think that's interesting, you know. You have to go through and you have to perfect your life. And what happens when you die in your big giant egg theory?
5: Because no one is really perfect. It's kind of like that.
0: Right, but what happens when you die? I mean, I think you get planted in the earth or you become ashes and go back to the earth. Either way, but I don't think there's any more than that. Do you think there's any more than that?
5: I believe there's spirit. I believe that your spirit rises above your corporal being, and I believe that spirit goes until it's time for it to come back.
0: Okay.
5: Because if in this lifetime you did something, anything, you harmed somebody, you know, you need to make amends for it. I also would highly recommend hypnotic regression. I've done it twice, but you don't have enough time for me to tell you those stories.
0: Okay, well, thank you for calling in, Wendy from Seminole. Yeah. We really appreciate your perspective and the big giant egg theory. I appreciate it. Thanks for calling in. You know, it's interesting. I don't believe that there's necessarily like a spirit that is a formed thing that lingers after you die. But I do believe that, you know, we live on in the memories of the people around us whose lives we affected, whether it's our family or our friends. I believe we live on that way. I know there are moments where, you know, something happens and I think, wow, I need to call my brother, but my brother's dead, you know? And so I start thinking about my brother. So, you know, I believe those kinds of moments are, in a sense, a spirit that lives on.
1: Yeah, I mean, Thomas Jefferson's been dead for a very long time, but he's still a very much an everyday part of all of our lives, and his ideas created this, we're kind of this blueprint that we built the country around. And so in some sense, you know, he's still getting his way, even though he's not around anymore. But if you think about space time the way that Einstein thought of it, is space and time aren't really two different things when you really start looking at it. Just like it seems to us like the sun is revolving around the Earth, and people thought that it did for a long time until we started doing the math and realized it was the other way around. And same is true with time and space. So Thomas Jefferson's still back there somewhere at the time where he was, and still affecting things today. And so in some sense, he's not dead.
0: So his ideas live on, just the way, like, my impression that my brother would have appreciated this thing that I wanted to tell him, you know, lives on. I do think people live on in that way, you know, through their ideas or through their effect on the people who aren't dead, you know?
1: Sure.
0: The people whose lives they affected.
1: I'm a big fan of the butterfly effect, and there's a whole branch of science fiction where somebody goes back in time and, you know, sleeps with somebody or kills a mosquito and comes back and Germany had won the war or something. Everybody kind of understands how a very small change in the past could radically change the future, but that's true right now. Very small actions now can radically change the future. Even after you're gone, the changes that you brought into place are still there.
0: Yeah. All right, let me bring in Bill from Palm Beach. Ooh, Palm Beach. Okay, Bill, you're on the air.
6: Hi, Shelley. I always love your show. I don't call in often, but I'm originally from Seminole. But I moved to Green Acres, and Shelley, I'm at my sister's house right now tending to her animals. But I'll tell you the purpose in life. My purpose is to serve my dog.
0: Serve your dog?
6: Yes.
0: Okay.
6: My name is Patience.
0: Okay.
6: And so I serve my dog, and I'm tending to my sister's dog and bird now while she's away. But that's my purpose.
0: Okay. I think dog and God are very close, frankly.
1: These are your listeners, Shelley. You've been doing the show for 10 years, and there are people who believe in the giant egg and serving their dogs.
0: Yes. And I'm happy to have them. Thank you for supporting us, Bill. And
6: hey, I'm a founding supporter since 78. I was playing hooky when Rob Loy knocked on my door. Panhandling with a coffee can.
0: Well, yeah, we're still panhandling. Don't forget about us, because we've got our fun drive next week, and I hope that you'll...
6: Okay, my three things. I'm here to serve my dog, support my station, and tend to my crops, which are growing right now in the sun.
0: All right. Okay, that seems like worthy purposes.
6: I do miss Joellen, but we love you, Shelley, and we're going to miss you. I'll miss you.
0: Thank you so much, Bill. Appreciate you being such a great listener.
6: Out there, thank you for supporting WMNF.
0: All right. All right. Now, thanks, Bill. I'm going to bring in somebody else. Okay. I've got, Chris in Clearwater.
7: Good morning.
0: Good morning. You're on the air.
7: Yeah, my only 5-second gospel would be to focus on your third eye as constantly as possible. You don't need to go cross-eyed. If you just become aware of it, you can sense it, use it, and it allows access to all your other chakras, which are energy centers along your spine, and focusing on your heart, you'll find it's like... you know, if you've heard of raising the kundalini practice in yoga and other disciplines, that it becomes a matter where the heart has so much love that it's going up the spine, that the third eye is like a pressure release valve, an omnidirectional pressure release valve. And so this is a...
0: Well, how does that answer the big question, Chris? Why are we here? I mean, that sounds like a really positive experience, but how does it answer the big question of why we are here?
7: Well, you are to answer that for yourself. And kyanite is another good tool that you can put behind your ears. So you can take a stick of kyanite, and I've found with most people who...
0: What is kyanite? I'm not familiar with that.
7: It's a mineral you can get
0: shops,
7: maybe a buck or two for a little stick. So put a stick behind each ear. And I found most people that do that will have an astral or out-of-body experience. And you'll be able to participate and remember what's going on and know.
0: All right. Okay, Chris, I've got a big queue here, so I'm going to have to cut you off. But thank you for calling in. I appreciate your participation in the show. Thank you. I've got Lynn from Sarasota. Lynn, you've been very patient. Thank you for calling in.
8: Thank you. I think something you said before When people die, I don't think it's a question of the reincarnation of a spirit. That has too much to do with identity. I think it's just the reincarnation of energy. Something, and that things, wisdom implies that what you do is what matters, not actually what you believe. And
0: so I like that, Lynn.
8: I think that what we're here to do is to really preserve, be the caretakers, because of the gifts we've been given, for all living creatures, including ourselves, and to preserve the environment that we've been given. But people don't think that way, unfortunately. And we really should have more respect for the everyone. But to do that, I mean, it's a very physical thing. It's not just spiritual. You can't give dignity to someone who's starving. If women are in a country, they can't be really free unless they're given education and they have enough food and they have freedom.
0: Okay, I think I get your point. Thank you for calling in. I appreciate it. I'm glad to have your perspective. All right, I want to read an email here from Justin, who says, God is as a man in the sky is a construct of man. If God is omnipotent, then how could we even begin to measure the Creator by our yardsticks? Religion has been helpful for maintaining control and a system that educated, cleaned, fed, and housed millions. Humans manipulated the message for their own savage and usually unsavory means. Society has now outgrown many of the original needs for the church, but the sense and fulfillment of community is still very important and rewarding. There is no church, there is no God, there is only us. I think that is a very interesting statement. I mean, I do believe that God is a construct of man. You know, how can it not be? I mean, you know, if there really is a God, I'm not sure that we, us little people, would be able to understand it. So whatever we now think of as God is a construct of man. And it's certainly true that religion has been used to control people, you know, so...
1: Sure. I think that was one of our big innovations from the hunter-gatherer days was our ability to both control people and be controlled. And once, you know, if you think of it in terms of a Lego that you can put one on top of it or one beneath it, and that innovation lets you build gigantic structures out of them. The same is true with people, that you can build structures out of human beings, like corporations, like motorcycle gangs, like cities, like states, like nations, and a lot of people find meaning as being part of that bigger structure.
0: Yeah, that's the thing. You know, like Trump cultists are no different. Scientologists are no different. Hasids are no different. You know, these are these kind of cults, these kinds of sects that grow up because people feel a desperate need for humanity, and the people that I think it get, you know, wrapped up in those kinds of organizations are people who need to feel like they need to be told what to do, what to believe, how to behave, how to act.
1: Well, I think there's good organizations too. There's the American Civil Liberties Union. There's the City of Tampa. There's the United States of America.
0: Okay, good point.
1: You know,
0: all right.
1: There are organizations worth perpetuating, and there are organizations that are better off dismantled. But to go back to talking about him, I mean, he was a guy that I think found groups that felt like they were part of a group that was losing favor, that was losing status, and that he promised to return it to them. I think that's why they see him as this messianic figure. There's really no coherent philosophy there. There's one guy doing what's best for that guy, and yet, you know, what's best for him is to promise this other group that he's going to give them some power and some money that they feel has been unfairly denied to them, and that's all they needed to hear.
0: I mean, I look at what Trump is doing, like with that slush fund, for example. He's behaving like a warlord, you know, who has a paid cadre of soldiers who support him, defend him, protect him, and advance him. You know, that's that to me is what the slush fund is for. It's like a paid mercenary band for his own use.
1: It's American foreign aid, but turned in internally. I mean, American foreign aid would often propped up a dictator by giving him money that he would then redistribute to people who were his sycophants and kept him held up.
0: Yeah,
1: and
0: this is
1: as
0: no
1: long
0: different.
1: As he played ball with the United States, the money kept coming, and so he's kind of doing that internally with his own supporters. Here's a bunch of money I'm going to muster up and distribute amongst you all.
0: Really? All right. Let me bring in. I've got some people who've been very patient. I've got Drew in St. Pete. You're on the air. Drew in St. Pete, are you with us?
9: Okay.
0: You're on the air. Let's go.
9: Okay. So, I don't know of anybody that doesn't like to have some kind of inside information, some to take advantage of others and others to simply avoid being taken advantage of. So, you know, to get that inside information, some people, you know, go to great lengths. And I'm calling mainly because of the fellow that talked about the I am that I am. And that's a great example of how something could be taken out of context and spun into some huge deal and totally missed the point. The point was, I'm pretty sure I wasn't there, of course, when Moses was there. But anyway, I'm pretty sure that when Moses asked whatever that was, what's your name? And of course, as we all been discussing, you know, that infinite powerful and omniscient or whatever source of all energy, infinite thing, how many names is it going to have? And it's going to have one name. So the answer, I am that I am, was simply, dude, forget about it. And Moses was acting like a child and, you know, instead of just going off to accomplish the instructions that Moses was given, even that might be.
0: I gotta ask you to wrap it up, Drew.
9: And even that might be misguided and misquoted. But the point is, Moses was like a little kid asking why, ask why, ask why. And guess what? We're all doing that still. Why ask why? Ask why?
0: Yes,
9: why?
0: We are. We're doing that right now on this show.
9: Why are we doing this still? Birds and deer and bugs, they don't do it, but we do it.
0: Well, we don't know. Maybe they do. But I got to cut you off, Drew. I've got a big fat queue here of people who want to get their perspective on air. Thank you for calling in. I appreciate it. All right. I've got, let's see, who's been waiting the longest here? I've got Joe in Venice. Joe, you're on the air.
10: Hello. Thank you for the show.
0: You're welcome.
10: I had two major life-changing events for me. Both while I was sleeping and woke up out of my sleep and not able to go back to sleep from the mere, not shock of them, but the impact of them. First time, my brother Tom passed away, and I wasn't fretting about it or anything, and I was sleeping, and I heard a voice, and it was, it was a male voice, and it said, Tom has cracked his shell and been raised to heaven. And I immediately woke up and I felt peace and, closure, I don't know, but a great feeling of peace came over me. And I sat there awake for the rest of the night. After hearing that voice, I could not go back to sleep.
0: All right. Yeah. Well, that's an interesting experience, Joe.
10: The second thing.
0: All right. Make it brief.
10: I had sleep apnea real bad. I died. I went into the light. And it was a beautiful, I would say it was like traveling into a kaleidoscope of color and beautiful sound and warmth and excitement and joy.
0: Well, we're glad you're back with us, Joe in Venice.
10: Yeah. And I sat up the rest of the night after that happened, too. And I had to deal with the sleep apnea. I found that out. But anyway.
0: All right, Joe, I've got to cut you off here because I've got to move on. But thank you for sharing your experiences with us. Appreciate your calling in. Thanks very much. Wow. Okay. I've got an email here that I want to read at least some of it and summarize it. But Suzanne has written in to say she's writing to express my disappointment regarding the recent broadcast in which I shared my disbelief in God. Given that you have a public forum, I'm concerned that these comments may discourage listeners regarding their personal beliefs. For many, believing in a higher being is their primary source of hope. Hey, Suzanne, I'm not telling anybody what to believe or not to believe.
1: Oh, no, that's interesting what she said. She said, not this is true and you're going to get people to stop believing it because it's true and that's a bad thing. She said, it gives people hope to believe it. It doesn't matter if it's true or not. It gives them hope and you're taking that away. That's an interesting thought, Suzanne. So thank you for saying it. I don't know if there's any beings higher than us. I've never seen any convincing evidence that there was. And if there were, I'm not so sure that I'm supposed to be pleasing them, that I'm supposed to be doing what they say. But if that is a source of hope to somebody else, I don't want to take it away from them.
0: Sure, exactly. I'm not telling them they have to believe like I believe, you know, believe what you want. I'm a firm believer in people having the right to believe what they want. But, you know, I'm with James in the sense that I'm questioning that belief that people share, you know, if they have that belief, but they're welcome to have it.
1: And when you think about it, there's been thousands and thousands of gods. I mean, Odin was a god, so was Thor, so is Zeus, so is Hera. Most of us don't believe that any of them are, you know, most of us accept that those are dreamed up constructs from
0: stories.
1: Our ancestors. And, you know, I'm just taking it one further than most people are.
0: Yeah, exactly. Okay, I've got an email here from Chris who says, Pete Hegseth is acting as if he can speed up the miracle of his end times belief, which I think is true. If you follow the news, you've probably seen Hegseth out there talking about war and the military and the goals of the Trump administration.
1: And quoting fake Bible verses from Pulp Fiction.
0: Right, as a matter of Christian theology. Yeah. Okay, somebody else here, text message ending in 4783 says, well, what happens to your soul? Or do you believe we do not have souls? Oh, good question. Good question. What about that?
1: What about that?
0: Souls?
1: I don't think we have souls. I think that, I think, you know, most of the most soul believers think that only humans have them and animals don't. But I've definitely had moments where I think my dog or a horse or something was understanding the world around it, and I don't think that that there's anything special about humans that, you know, we are better than them. I think that we what is special about us is that we think about this. I don't think the other animals think about this, but I don't think that, you know, I think I'm a biological machine that at some point will stop operating.
0: Right. That's kind of how I should have brought, no offense, James, but I should have brought in a believer to today's show. Not, we have two atheists sit here, but let me bring in Simon from Lakeland, who's been very patient. Go ahead, Simon, and make it brief.
11: Hi, thank you for taking that call. I'll make this very brief. I'm sure Richard Dawkins and Sam Harris and Christopher Hitchens would like this show. Personally, going from idolatry to God, I think was on the ledger a positive move. My last statement, why are we here? Personally, I think we're here to fight evil. Mm. Now, we're having a difficult time in the period we're living in. I think we're headed toward the dark ages, determining the distinction between good and evil. But man is here to fight cruelty, injustice, and corruption. Whether they use the playbook of God or religion, that's the dilemma that we have on the planet, and we'll continue to fight what people perceive as justice and unfairness.
0: Interesting, Simon. Thank you for that perspective. That's an interesting perspective. We're here to fight evil. Thanks for calling in. Appreciate it. I have an email here from Martin who says, I am that I am. We are all God. Also, I spoke to God last night. She is black and she is really pissed. Thank you, Martin. Okay, that's as good a definition as any, I think. I've got one, a message from Jack in Ellenton, who says, predestination, if valid, implies there is no free will. I resist that fiercely, but I cannot refute it logically. Evolution is not so distant from predestination. Now that's interesting, don't you think?
1: That's a deep thought.
0: That's a deep thought. That's a big thought. Thank you, Jack.
1: Are we, in fact, writing this movie as it progresses, or is it already there on the reel and we're just watching it?
0: Yeah.
1: That's a question that's very difficult to answer.
0: Yeah, that's a really good question, Jack. Thank you. Appreciate your thoughts. I think that I'm trying to cover some of these emails here. And text message, it's interesting that this, I picked this one that followed Jack's message about whether there's free will or whether everything's predestined, because text message 4783 wrote back and says, isn't free will great? It's the one thing the creator made sure to give us. So that's a little bit of circular logic there. So, okay, that's interesting, really interesting. I've got, let's see, I don't know, a bunch of other emails. Somebody at 2299 says it is our responsibility to speak out against injustice, to be a voice for those whose voices are being silenced. Okay, well, there you go. That's a person who believes in community overall. You know, because otherwise, if we're just individuals, there would be no responsibility for speaking out for those who are voiceless,
1: well,
0: right?
1: The other text person said something about evil, that we should be fighting against evil. What's evil? I mean, we can agree Jeffrey Epstein was evil, right? He was somebody who amassed power and money and used it to indulge himself at the expense of many, many other people and really didn't care about that. That's what evil is. But when you look at it in terms of we're hunter-gatherers who left the forest and started organizing these structures, evil would be the people that seek to better themselves at everybody else's expense, that seek to tear down those good structures, and that it's why we're here, to fight those people. I think that fits perfectly into where I landed, that it's all about whatever we decide that it's all about. And let's decide that it's all about building these things that we can build, making art, making music, making science,
0: has not always been the way of belief. Like, I think Aristotle, you know, was one of the people who said, we're here to flourish ourselves, to build a good life for ourselves.
1: Yeah.
0: Not necessarily, you know, to watch out for others as much. You know, we're here to reach our full potential.
1: Are those really two different things, though? Or can we really reach our full potential if we're not watching out for others? Can you really enjoy a good life if it's coming at the expense of somebody else?
0: Well, that's another big question for another big show. First of all, I want to thank all of you, my listeners, who are my guests today on this very deep and real show, this little exploration into philosophy that I had here with my in-studio guest, James Michael Shaw Jr., who I thank for being with us.
1: Thanks for having me.
0: All right. So I think, you know, the punchline is it's you and a medieval Christian monk and maybe a Japanese Buddhist and us as atheists and existentialists. You know, we might all have completely irreconcilable views about why we're here, but we probably mostly agree on how to behave at dinner. Right? So that's all we have time for today, friends. We may not have solved the riddle of why we are here, but I think we can all agree that all traditions teach us that we are supposed to follow the golden rule and treat others as we would hope to be treated ourselves. We're supposed to be kind and generous to all, which reminds me, next week is our summer pledge drive, and there are great reasons why you should consider making a gift to WMNF. We've seen the looting and the larceny of the Trump and DeSantis administrations, and we recognize the capitulation and corruption of the big law firms and corporations and the utter cowardice of Congress to curtail it. But at WMNF's midpoint, when we see it, unlike legacy media with its corporate overlords, We here at Midpoint, we call it out. So please start with making a generous donation to Midpoint at WMNF to support independent non-commercial media. And we've got great swag for you too, like a terrific 11-ounce mug with the picture of the crying Statue of Liberty on it that is a special show gift. That's all for us, folks. Stay tuned. We are WMNF Tampa.
12: Live from NPR News in Washington, I'm Corva Coleman. President Trump is scheduled to hold a cabinet meeting this hour at the White House. This comes as the status of a peace deal between Iran and the Trump administration remains cloudy. Former President Joe Biden is suing the Trump administration. He says that in 2 weeks, the Justice Department is planning to release his private conversations. These were central to

0: and exempt from disclosure. The Justice Department got the materials as part of an investigation into Biden's handling of classified documents after his vice presidency. Now, under President Trump, DOJ is planning to release the files to the Conservative Heritage Foundation, which made a public records request, and to Congress. Biden argues the House Judiciary Committee has no legitimate reason to have the records. Trump responded to Biden's lawsuit on Truth Social, calling him a crooked politician. Kristen Wright, NPR News.
1: There's more construction underway at the White House besides President Trump's ballroom. Workers are building a temporary arena outdoors. It will host events by the Ultimate Fighting Championship in honor of the nation's 250th birthday. The fights are scheduled for June 14th, also Trump's birthday. The fight events were organized by the head of the UFC and the president's friend, Dana White.
2: Recording in progress.
1: Safety is his main focus in mixed martial arts.
3: Nothing is more important than health and safety to us. Think about this. 30-year history of the UFC, never a death or serious injury. In 30 years, cheerleading can't say that.
1: He spoke in an NPR video interview. The National Weather Service says unseasonably hot weather is stuck over the northern plains and upper Midwest for the next few days. Forecasters say it will be 100 degrees or hotter in northern Montana today. Meanwhile, heat records are being shattered in much of Europe. That's where afternoon highs have been reaching the mid to upper 90s. NPR's Eleanor Beardsley reports from Paris.
4: French authorities have linked 7 deaths to the unprecedented scorching temperatures. Much of Europe is under a heat dome originating in North Africa and trapped under a high-pressure system across the European continent. Climate scientists warn the extreme weather is a result of the effects of global warming. Europe is warming faster than the global average, partly due to ocean currents and air movements across the continent. Restrictions on outdoor work were imposed in parts of Italy, and temperatures have reached 95 degrees as far north as London. Eleanor Beardsley, NPR News, Paris.
1: On Wall Street, the Dow Jones Industrials are up about 300 points. This is NPR. Texas Attorney General Ken Paxton will be the Republican nominee for the U.S. Senate this fall. He defeated longtime U.S. Senator John Cornyn for the GOP nomination yesterday. Paxton had gotten President Trump's endorsement. He'll face Democratic State Senator James Tallarico in the fall election. NASA is unveiling plans for a more permanent presence on the moon's surface. NPR's William Jones reports.
5: The newly released renderings from NASA show astronauts, moon buggies, and hopping drones spread across the moon's surface. At an event in Washington to unveil the next stage of the Artemis program, Dr. Laurie Glaze, who leads NASA's exploration missions, says they're eyeing a more sustained lunar presence.
6: With Moonbase, Artemis astronauts will stay longer, explore farther, and conduct the kinds of science that advances exploration itself.
5: It's a multi-decade effort, and NASA says the aim is to develop a lunar habitat at the moon's south pole by 2032. Here's Carlos Garcia Galan, who's heading up the mission.
7: Then we'll be able to say, hey, we're permanently here and we're not giving it up.
5: The hope is that this moon base will provide a hub for astronauts to work alongside robots to study the moon and also help prepare for future Mars missions. William Jones, NPR News.
1: Officials in Sydney, Australia say nearly 90 twinkling show drones crashed into the city's famous harbor Monday night during a festival display. No one was hurt. The drone company blamed radio interference for the mishap. Australian authorities are trying to fish the drones out of the Sydney harbor now. I'm Corva Coleman, NPR News.
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0: Good morning. This is Talking Animals on WMNF. I'm Duncan Strauss. My guest today's show is A.J. Sanjar, a biologist who's part of a team conducting research with significant implications for reducing the population of the Burmese python. There are several efforts underway seeking to mitigate the expanding python populace. A huge and growing number of these often massive snakes with few natural predators, making them an apex invasive species in areas like the Florida Everglades. Over the years, these efforts have ranged from python hunters, professional trappers, and hobbyists who simply track and kill the snakes, to scientists who've employed radio tags on male pythons using these so-called scout snakes to lead and remove breeding females, while still others have deployed robotic bunnies with GPS devices to lead hunters to the snakes. We're a little over a month away from the annual Florida Python Challenge, a competition wherein contestants capture and kill pythons for prize money following strict guidelines. Perhaps as good a time as any to explore the science-based technique that Sanjar is pursuing. It's also an opossum-based technique, which is to say, this research involves Sanjar and his colleagues using GPS-collared opossums to locate the pythons. The team can follow the signals when an opossum is swallowed whole by a python, leading team members or others to the location of these massive snakes, which can then be removed. Opossums are considered abundant in the area and serve as a prime food source for pythons. It would appear the chief objective of this research is to eliminate massive breeding females to seriously stem the growth of the python population, but we'll investigate that question and others when I speak with A.J. Sanjar here in just a moment on Talking Animals on WMNF. A programming note at the moment, though, is in exactly 1 week, on June 3rd, WMNF Summer Fun Drive begins, and I'll be raising money on Talking Animals on that very day, Wednesday, June 3rd, and I'm asking for your help. I'm typically assigned a huge fundraising goal, especially for a one-hour show, and this drive seems to be no exception, maybe my biggest goal ever. So I've learned over the years that the only real prospect of reaching a giant goal is to receive pledges before the fun drive show. For example, how about donating today? Just a suggestion. So I'm hoping you might consider donating before June 3rd, any amount that you can swing, $35, $50, if you can go up to $100 or more. Some people occasionally do 200 or 300. That's great. Anything would be greatly appreciated. The thing to keep in mind is with Trump stripping away funding for public broadcasting, success in these fund drives has become even more crucial than ever. And as always, I'll be offering some exclusive Talking Animals thank you gifts for pledges at various levels, ranging from a pair of tickets to the, thing almost sold out now, Joe Jackson concert July 2nd at the Capitol Theater, cat wind chimes that are as beautiful sounding as they are in their appearance, a beautiful tumbler decorated with the message, "Yes, I really do need all these animals," special hair, pet hair removal glove, and other things as well. So we just hope, whether you want a gift or not, that you'll visit WNF.org, and in the upper right-hand corner, click on Donate Now, and just follow the prompts. Eventually, you'll come to a drop-down menu which says Designate to pick a show, and just please select TLA, Talking Animals, so that our show is credited with your donation. If you enjoy the work and you appreciate some of our shows over the years, it would be great to support us now in that way. Meanwhile, coming up later on today's program, we'll hear an extended comedy piece that includes a section about opossums. We'll also hear a tune probably called Burmese Python. One or more of these coming up later on today's program. Right now, though, let's get into our conversation with A.J. Sanjar about opossums, pythons, where that twain may meet, with a reminder that I invite you to join the conversation by calling 813-239-9663, emailing dj at wnf.org, or texting 813-433-0885. Let's welcome A.J. Sanjar, the Talking Animals on WNF. Good morning, A.J.
1: Good morning, Duncan. It's good to be here.
0: Thanks for joining us on Talking Animals.
1: Yeah, thanks for having me.
0: So, of course, we'll explore the world of opossums and pythons in a moment. So that's kind of our focus, ultimately, of course. But first, let's learn about you, your background, your path to becoming a scientist, and so on. So I believe you grew up in Austin, Texas. What kind of a kid were you then?
1: I was a pretty active kid. I loved going outside, running in the woods. I was a big soccer player. I loved pretty much anything that got me outside and in the sun. And
0: were you into wilderness and animals at that point as well? Or
1: Oh yeah, I've been into wildlife my whole life, and yeah, in Texas we were fortunate. There's a lot of natural springs around where I grew up, so I used to go to the springs a lot, flip rocks, go swimming and snorkeling, and looking for all like the little critters that like to hang around the water. And yeah, growing up, I always my favorite channel to go to was like Animal Planet or Discovery Channel, so I was big into wildlife ever since I've been a little kid.
0: That's great. Makes sense. Yeah, it's a beautiful area for that for sure. And
1: Yeah.
0: at what point did science in particular first fascinate you?
1: So I probably didn't really get into science until I was later on. Probably even in my early years out of high school, I was actually planning on being a firefighter, and then I did some firefighter courses, some EMT courses, and decided it just wasn't for me. And then
0: What initially, I'm just curious before we move too far beyond that, what kind of drew you initially to being a firefighter? Was there something in particular, an incident, or did you see something or read something, or what, how did that idea?
1: Yeah, I don't think there was a particular incident that drew me to it. I do know when I was a little kid, I used to tag along with my sister and my mom for her Girl Scout trips, and they did a trip to the fire station one time. And I, even though I wasn't a Girl Scout, I was just a little brother joining. I had the most questions for all the firefighters. So I think just as a little kid, I was drawn to that type of work and doing something with my body, helping people out. It just caught my eye, but yeah, it wasn't what I ended up pursuing. But
0: Yeah.
1: and science in a way is kind of similar. Like we're outside in the field working with our body a lot, and we're working with wildlife that in a way helps another living creature and helps the world as a whole. And that's something I'm passionate about.
0: For sure. So, when did you say that science really started to sort of post-fireman phase, et cetera? When did that really start to get a grip on you and see some of you thought maybe I should really pursue this more seriously?
1: Well, my brother, actually, my older brother, he's also a wildlife biologist as well. And when I was deciding to switch away from firefighting, I wasn't exactly sure what I was going to do. And I honestly didn't re even know that like being a wildlife biologist was an easily obtainable like job to get. And then I started talking to my brother more, and he's like, "Oh, like you should apply for Texas State. They have a great wildlife program, and you love wildlife, so yeah, it could be a good fit." And I didn't know what I was gonna do, so I figured I like animals, might as well see what it's all about.
0: It's certainly an open suggestion, it sounds like, but thank God for your sort of the guidance and tutelage of your brother. Sounds like following right in his footsteps directly. Just out of curiosity, is he still a wildlife biologist, or what does he do at this point?
1: Yeah, he still is, and he actually just started working in Cumberland Island in Georgia. So he's excited for his next job there. He works with U.S. Fish and Wildlife.
0: Oh, okay, cool. Nice. So, where did with the path that he kind of set up and suggested? So, I take he went into that college program then that he had suggested, or I'm just trying to trace the steps here.
1: So I started the wildlife program at Texas State University in San Marcos, Texas. And with that, I was able to do some interesting classes, and I got to do a study abroad based in Ecuador. And that was my first time like getting to see like actual field work first person.
0: And
1: And
0: what was that project in Ecuador?
1: So that one was working with different frog species down there. The professor I was with was doing a genetics analysis to see if, as you gained an elevation, if these specific species of frogs speciated at all as you gained elevation. So if they became different species with the elevation. So with that job or that class, we would just go hike in the rainforest and catch as many frogs as we can and do genetic analysis after we caught them all. And yeah, it was amazing. Yeah, I
0: Right, and
1: loved
0: not
1: it.
0: to get too sidetracked, but how, so when you, so the species actually shifted as the altitude shifted, is that what this was exploring?
1: Yeah, that's the main question they were exploring with that. Yeah, just to see, because there's
0: And what was
1: as
0: the
1: you're
0: answer? Did they?
1: slightly at the extreme elevations, but it wasn't as stark of a difference as some people were expecting. But once you got to the higher altitude mountaintops, they started to speciate a little bit more.
0: Wow, because that seems really fascinating. It's almost like where science meets science fiction in a way, like the transformation of a species, right?
1: Yeah, definitely.
0: That's cool.
1: Yeah.
0: So post Ecuador, then what happened there? What was your next field?
1: Post Ecuador, I actually got my first paid job with a professor I went to Ecuador with, and I was working on a snake fungal disease project in Texas, working with the Concho water snake, which is an endemic snake to the Concho River. It's just a cute little water snake, and we would go out in the field for a couple weeks at a time, collect as many snakes as possible, and we would swab them, trying to test for snake fungal disease and seeing if it affected this Concho water snake at all, and we would also test any other snake that we captured as well. So just really doing a big snake fungal disease assessment of that river.
0: And was that fungal element there kind of particular to that Contra River there, or?
1: It's found in other rivers as well, but since that Concho water snake is only found in that river and it has a very small population number, they were wanting to see the effects of that fungal disease on that specific species of snake. But it is found in other rivers throughout the country.
0: Well, this is cool. This sounds like a very cool program there at Texas State, right? Because it sounds like already
1: Definitely.
0: there's two or three really intriguing things you'd already done just as an undergrad, correct?
1: This snake fungal disease, yes, started my senior year of my undergrad, and then I did it a little bit after I graduated as well.
0: I got you. Let me know,
1: Yeah.
0: folks, I might have just tuned in a bit late to join us. This is Talking Animals on WMNF. I'm Duncan Strauss. If you did just tune in, my guest is AJ Sanjar, a biologist who's part of a team conducting research with significant implications for reducing the Burmese python population. Specifically, Sanjar and his colleagues use GPS colored possums to locate the pythons, which then can be removed. If you'd like to ask AJ a question about this research or offer a comment, or in the research he's already mentioned, of course, we probably field questions about that as well. Please call 813-239-9663, email dj@wmnf.org, or text 813-433-0885. So the snake study, et cetera, kind of carried rolled from senior year into post. Then did you immediately go into graduate school after that, or?
1: No, I did a few years working different field tech positions. So after that snake fungal disease job, I also worked in a lab at Texas State for a little bit doing a lab-based study on the snake fungal disease. And with that, then I went and worked in Nevada for a little bit on a desert tortoise position. And with that position, I was just like walking the Mojave Desert, doing population surveys on the tortoise population there. So that was a real fun job, just getting to hike the desert and count tortoises all day. I
0: Yeah,
1: loved it. Yeah.
0: that sounds great. It sounds like you had a lot of, again, very interesting experiences leading up to kind of where we'll end up focusing our conversation today. It sounds like there's been some really interesting things. So, what was the tortoise population? Was it shifting in significant ways when you did that study?
1: It was unfortunately the tortoise population isn't doing as well as it hopefully would be.
0: Yeah.
1: There's been a lot of invasive grasses that affect their population negatively that they just didn't evolve to eat those type of grasses, and it impacts in their mouth and makes it harder for them to eat other foods. And of course, with human expansion and development, they're losing habitat. So, yeah, unfortunately, the we didn't find as many tortoises as we were hoping to find.
0: Yeah,
1: But
0: that's too bad when you're trying to look at the population. The population looks like it's already dwindled, I guess.
1: yeah.
0: So let me ask you this just overall before we move on too much other like grad school and stuff. While you're in those college years, like again, you did some great field study and went to some cool places, including Ecuador. Did anything otherwise along the way, kind of early in your college career, sort of constitute a distraction or detour? Because it sounds like otherwise you've been pretty much on a path of doing the field research opportunities that you either found or explored or somebody recommended. But was there something altogether unrelated that for a while had your interest, or were you kind of peeled off that path for a time?
1: Not really. Ever since I started my biology courses, that's been my primary focus career-wise and school-wise. I didn't really...
0: And it sounds like it was as exciting and interesting as you had hoped it would be, and so you just kind of kept going, it sounded like.
1: Oh, definitely, yeah. In some ways, it was more exciting than I was expecting, because like, I never expected to go to Ecuador, like walk the Mojave Deserts, like miles from any other person. And once I got out and started doing the field work, I was like, oh, this is more than I was hoping for. I gotta see where this takes me and keep pursuing this path.
0: That's great. Well, I assume you've thanked your brother profusely for that initial recommendation.
1: Oh yeah, definitely. Yeah.
0: So how did you wind up going to, if I'm not mistaken, you did your graduate work at Southern Illinois University. What drew you there?
1: So actually, to get that graduate position, I first started working here in Key Largo as just a field technician, and I was working on a master's student's project that was being conducted here, who was attending Southern Illinois University, Kelly Crandall, who...
0: Okay, I was going to ask if it was Kelly Crandall, because, yeah, she was a guest on the show.
1: Yeah, and I remember her talking about it. But, yeah, I was a technician on her project when you interviewed her, actually. And through that position, her advisor and Jeremy, the refuge manager here at Crocodile Lake, both liked my work ethic and just who I was as a person, so they recommended me as a master's student at SIU to continue on the field work down here in Key Largo. And with Kelly's project, her project was studying the home ranges of mesomammals here in Key Largo, specifically Crocodile Lake National Wildlife Refuge. And some of her mammals got eaten, which like helped inspire this project that I was able to work on for my master's using the possums with radio collars.
0: Yeah, I mean, say again more specifically what her study was, because it was, I think, if I recall from talking to her, there was this almost sort of inadvertent results that were significant.
1: Yeah, so Kelly Crandall's project was, she was radio collaring raccoons and possums and studying their home ranges and seeing if the feral cat population, if they transferred any of the toxoplasmosis parasite to the mesomammals that are native here. And she was investigating if that parasite toxo was affecting their behavior at all and affecting their home ranges at all. And while she had these collared animals out in their habitat, a couple of them ended up getting eaten by pythons. And the technicians at the time were able to catch those pythons and remove them. And it got everyone thinking, hey, we might be onto something bigger here. This might be a good way to remove pythons that we haven't tried before.
0: And how often does that happen in your experience in research, field research, or, you know, the midst of researching something else, something kind of spins you in a surprising way into a different direction that you didn't anticipate?
1: I would say a decent amount of times something unexpected will happen and kind of inspire a new project or take this project down a new path. So it's not the most common thing, but it's definitely not unheard of.
0: So once that surprise and that realization happened, take us kind of from that part of the story forward.
1: Yeah, so after they caught those first few pythons with Kelly's collared mammals, they wanted to pursue this further, and they thought it'd be a perfect master student project And so they asked me if I wanted to do it. And I mean, you don't turn down a master's that's offered to you like that. So I said, yes, of course. And then started all the training, started collaring possums, getting ready to go to SIU. And with that, I ended up doing half my time here in Key Largo and half my time in Carbondale, Illinois. So I was in classes sometimes. I'd come back here, do a lot of field work, go back to Carbondale and be in touch with my technicians while they're all working here. Yeah, it was a pretty cool process. It was the first time I ever like led a project and was in charge of technicians. So it was a lot of fun and a new opportunity for me that I enjoyed a lot.
0: So, looking back, was this kind of, in a sense, taking over and spinning off Kelly Crandall's project, or do you think of it as more like starting a new one, just spurred by what she had discovered with hers inadvertently?
1: Yeah, I would say it was a little bit of a spin-off of her project. We definitely didn't look into the home ranges at all. We were more focused on the management implications and then the survival rates of possums. So we did, with my project, we did a very thorough survival analysis of the possums, and with Kelly's, they didn't do that survival analysis. So with mine, we were able, for my analysis, we were able to collar about 135 individual possums. And then we were able to determine different mortality rates for all the different mortalities these animals experience in their lives. So we were able to find out about 20% of the possums we collared were killed by pythons.
0: And what seemed to dictate ones that were would become victims of pythons? Was that partly their size, or were there other factors as well that played into it, or?
1: From what we could tell, I mean, we only collared adult possums, so they all were roughly the same size, probably give or take about 1 kilogram or 2 pounds from each other. And we did notice there was more males that were consumed than females, but we also just had more males included in the project. They tend to be a little bit more trap happy than the females, and they also have larger home ranges than the females, so they might run into these pythons more often since they tend to be more of ambush predators. They won't go out hunting as much as wait for the prey to come to them. So I think these
0: Interesting.
1: males tend to get picked off a little bit more often than the females that have smaller ranges and aren't moving around as much.
0: Yeah, because ultimately it seems like what you're really interested in terms of the research or in terms of the making a difference to the python population is actually the females, right? So it's almost like kind of, a bit of an ironic twist that that's what was more what you're finding were the males of the opossums, and then that seems like that's what was turning up in the traps. But
1: Yeah, definitely.
0: so again, with notable surprises, do I remember correctly, there was a bit of a surprise that when the possums ended up in the traps, the GPS kept transmitting, where I think some may have thought or assumed that that wouldn't necessarily be the case.
1: So with my collars, we didn't have GPS collars. They were only VHF. So
0: Okay.
1: we could track them with an antenna, but we didn't get those GPS points. Since Kelly's was trying to get the home range and we didn't need the home range analysis, these collars were significantly cheaper than the GPS collars. Mine are about $200 and Kelly's were, I want to say like $1,400.
0: Oh
1: I
0: my
1: don't remember
0: goodness.
1: exactly, but it was a massive difference that really affected how many collars we would be able to buy.
0: Right.
1: And we were, since these VHF collars provide everything we need and we can still get a signal from inside a python after it's eaten, we figured this was the better option. And the batteries last a lot longer when you don't have to worry about the GPS capabilities.
0: Yeah, maybe what I was remembering is maybe it was still the tail end of Kelly's research, because I thought there was some surprising element that the callers still continued to transmit once The possum had been consumed by the python, but I guess that was probably more hers than yours, it sounds like, based on the difference in the collars.
1: Yeah, that was definitely more her side.
0: So is the focus here then, was it locating ultimately female pythons? I mean, where did your focus go once you shifted over from what Kelly had been doing and obviously had different kinds of collars? What were the objectives specifically at that point in your initial research there?
1: So for my research, my main objectives were figuring out or conducting a very thorough survival analysis on the possums.
0: Okay.
1: And then trying to capture and remove as many pythons. And we didn't really have a preference for male or females per se. Getting the big breeding females is always a great target to get. But fortunately, with this method, since they are adult possums with collars, the python has to be of a certain size to be able to eat them. So pretty much every python we've captured with this method has been over 8 feet, which generally leads to getting more pythons in that breeding range and removing the big breeders from the environment. And this helps us also target pythons that are like further away from the roads that you typically don't see. Because one of the main ways to catch pythons down here is just road cruising, just driving the roads and hoping you happen to encounter a python.
0: Yeah.
1: So it's really targeted those big breeders that hang away from the roads.
0: And do female pythons hang out in areas that are largely the same or somewhat different from where male pythons hang out?
1: Here in Key Largo, we haven't really noticed difference in habitat preference between the male and the females. The females will have like specific habitats they like to lay their nests in.
0: Yeah.
1: But we've only ever actually found one nest here in Crocodile Lake or in Key Largo. And it happened to be in a supplemental wood rat nest, but there's still a lot of unknowns of what the pythons are doing here. We have, since Key Largo is built on an old fossilized coral reef, there's a lot of underground habitat that they like to use, which is part of the reason why this method was so helpful, because the scout pythons, which I believe you mentioned earlier, we did try that here in Key Largo, and it wasn't effective because when we go to track that python that had the transmitter in it, it would always be underground, and any associated pythons with it would just run away if we made too much noise trying to dig them up.
0: They would send the signal where the python was, but it was so kind of obscure or remote that you couldn't really do anything to follow up on that particular python.
1: Yeah, and we would only be able to track our scout python, and the goal of the scouts is to catch all the associated pythons that are hanging around that scout. But since those associated pythons didn't have a transmitter on them, they would just disappear underground farther and we'd never be able to track them. But with this method, that individual python will swallow the transmitter, the radio collar, and we'll be able to track that individual until it's captured. So less pythons getting missed and escaped.
0: So tell me, this began because it was an opportunity for a master's thesis or a project, maybe more precisely, built around this very research. So at this point in the game, what does it mean? What does your project show, and where do we go from here, I guess, is the other question.
1: So I've actually already, I completed my master's and defended my thesis this past December.
0: Right.
1: Hopefully going forward with this, we're still currently using the method here at Croc Lake, and I think it'll be a method we kind of continue to use indefinitely now. And hopefully it can also be adapted to other areas. I think it's kind of perfect for Croc Lake because we have a very small habitat size. It's a tiny little skinny island. So there's not too many places they can get away. We can kind of all hear most of our radio callers from the road. But I believe this could be very helpful in other parts of South Florida. So hopefully other researchers will try and adapt this in their or adopt this in their areas. And I know some of those areas also don't have the same possum numbers as Key Largo does because they've had pythons much longer, and pythons have drastically lowered mesomammal numbers where they where their strongholds are. But yeah, I hope one day they'll be able to use this in the Everglades and Big Cypress and be able to remove those big breeders that are kind of just escaping capture right now.
0: Yeah. So you finished your master's on this exact research in December, but
1: Yes.
0: am I right in thinking that you continue to still carry on the research in some version or?
1: So I'm still currently working at Croc Lake as a contractor with the North Carolina Museum of Science, and
0: Specifically with the idea of extending the research further than what you did for your master's?
1: So we're as of right now, like this is about to be or beginning of the busy time for our possum project. Normally in May, they start eating, the pythons start eating. And so right now we're catching as many possums as we can. We're putting as many collars out in the environment as we're able to. And every week we're going and getting visuals on the possums, making sure they're still alive and not inside a python, and just trying to get as many out there as possible. And every year we kind of refine the project a little bit, change like some timelines and get it as efficient as possible. So if other researchers do want to adopt this, we'll have a solid plan that they can follow and make it as easy as possible for other people who want to recreate it.
0: And I might have misunderstood this, but are you saying that pythons, obviously there's seasonal elements to their breeding, but are you saying there's seasonal elements to their eating as well?
1: From my research, I was able to see, at least here in Key Largo, we didn't have a single possum mortality from a python between December and May. And then once it gets to May, they start feeding and pretty heavily until about September, November. That's when they slow down again. September, they're eating a lot. November, it kind of slows down, but we'll get like one or two mortality events in those later fall months. But yeah, their majority of their feeding, if not all of it, is primarily done in like the warmer summer months. Partially due to the breeding season. They like to eat after they've had their breeding season, and they also the warmer months help with their digestion as well.
0: But if I follow you, the eating kind of season, as it were, affects both males and females. So in terms of the breeding, there's less impact, I would think, on the males. Yet they still have that same kind of timetable, loosely, it appears.
1: Because they'll stop feeding when they're looking for mates, and so the males will go off searching for females, and the females will kind of wait and let the males come to them. So they'll both kind of stop feeding in that time.
0: So
1: Of course, there are some exceptions, but primarily, yeah, they won't be eating as much.
0: does that mean kind of in that December May period that they're also just a lot less active as far as moving around and covering more terrain?
1: Some individuals will be more active because they're actively looking for a mate. So you might they'll still be moving around a bit. They just won't be looking for food as much.
0: I mean, I think that as a secondary thing, I think that's really interesting that there's that much of a variance for that many months in their eating habits.
1: I think it helps in a way those habits that we can use this radio collared possum method in tandem with, say, the scout python method. And I kind of focus the scout pythons during more of those breeding months and then focus on the radio-collared possum in more of these feeding months. So you can kind of get them from both sides, you know?
0: Yeah, so you sort of take advantage of the seasonal element to it. Again, this is Talking Animals on WNF. I'm Duncan Strauss. I'm speaking with A.J. Sanjar, a biologist who's part of a team conducting research with, as we're hearing, significant implications for reducing the population of invasive Burmese pythons. It involves, as we've also heard, of course, opossums fitted with collars. So you're invited to join the conversation. If you have any questions for A.J. about his research or about, well, pythons and or opossums, really, I guess. You could call 813-239-9663. You could email dj at wnf.org or text 813-433-0885. So is the idea, it sounds like, is to kind of keep sort of extrapolating the core research that you did for your master's and further research just generally, but also geographically, it sounds like the idea would be, whether or not you oversee it, the idea is taking this kind of research into other areas of Florida.
1: Yeah, definitely. And I do think it would be helpful in areas that is kind of on like the invasion front of the Burmese python spread, if you will, because that is very helpful at finding pythons when they have low population numbers, or if you're unsure if pythons are there. If you have a group of radio-collared possums in the environment and there are pythons that are present, there's a pretty high chance at least one of your possums will get eaten, and you'll be able to definitely say, yes, there's pythons here, and maybe that'll bring more funding in to help fight that invasive if it was unknown previously.
0: Yeah. Interesting. So there's a lot of sub questions, as there would be, I guess, in most research projects that are raised or that get raised after the core research is complete.
1: Definitely.
0: So let me ask you this. You're a scientist, not an animal welfare, advocate. Still, I'm interested to know if you or your colleagues ever feel conflicted at all by conducting research that involves one animal dying along the way, the possum, obviously, and another animal, the python, being killed as sort of the upshot of the research.
1: Yeah, I mean, it definitely, I obviously don't love euthanizing pythons. I would say that is my least favorite part of the job. I think they're beautiful animals, and I wish they were natives because they are very cool creatures. But unfortunately, they cause a lot of damage to the Florida ecosystem, and there's
0: And
1: a lot
0: let
1: of
0: me stop you there, if I could, AJ, just because, I mean, we've talked a lot about this kind of issue on the show many times, but for people listening who may not know what the impact of the pythons is on other animals and just the general environment, maybe you could sort of outline, what the pythons do and what the impact of being an invasive species in this area is.
1: Yeah, so the pythons have drastically lowered a lot of mammal and bird species population numbers, like significantly. In the Everglades, there's a study that saw both raccoons and possums, their numbers dropped by 98 or 99% of what they were in the early 2000s and 90s. So they're having massive impacts on these mammal populations. And
0: What specific mammals dropped 98%? That's staggering.
1: I believe, if I remember the numbers correctly, I want to say possums dropped like 98.7%, and then raccoons were just right around that. Maybe they were 99.3. They were both in that range of like 98 to 99%. I don't remember the percentages off the top of my head right now,
0: Yeah,
1: but
0: no, I just was
1: drastic
0: curious,
1: decline.
0: just generally, that's such a huge percentage drop that, I mean, I knew they had tremendous impact. I guess I didn't realize it was that dramatic with some species.
1: And definitely in certain areas, that was like primarily done on Main Park Road in Everglades National Park. So like if you go into the Everglades National Park and you see a raccoon or a possum, You got you, that's a pretty lucky day because there's not many of them left anymore. And they're also affecting other reptiles. They brought in different parasites and like respiratory illnesses that spread through our native snake population and really took a number on them just through diseases alone. And then competition with food because they eat a lot of rodents as well, a lot of small mammals, a lot of birds, which happens to be food for other native predators that we already have here.
0: So what's your if I ask you for sort of take a couple of steps back for big picture, with all the different efforts your research, but there's been so many different kinds of efforts, including the competition that happens every year, whatever, to try to reduce the python population. What would you say are the prospects of it being, or is there just too many pythons and too many ways that they reproduce and too few, because they really don't have any actual enemies or predators, typically, if I'm not mistaken. So what are the prospects of really reducing that population significantly, or is it just up against too many factors that the pythons kind of have in their favor that in that regard?
1: So the pythons definitely have a lot of things helping them in a way like that. The Everglades is a massive wildlife area, so it'd be very hard to get people out there catching snakes in the middle of nowhere. And there are a lot of methods that we are using to remove pythons, and there's a lot of new innovative things that are being developed. I think, personally, I think there might be pythons kind of for good, and our best efforts are now just to manage the population and not remove them. If there is some way to develop some sort of biological way of controlling them, say, like how they sterilize like certain mosquitoes and release them, something along that sort, or some sort of species-specific targeted illness. But those can be tricky and have unforeseen consequences. So I can definitely see why something like that hasn't been developed yet. But it is going to be very hard to make a significant impact on their numbers and hopefully we can contain them where they are and stop them from spreading. But yeah, it's an uphill battle for sure.
0: And from starting off kind of mostly in South Florida, I want to think I had a conversation on this show with one of our folks that were talking about their kind of expansion into other areas of northern Florida and or maybe even Georgia. Is that possible? I might be misremembering that part.
1: I haven't heard of any wild ones in Georgia. I'm sure there would be like anecdotal released pets or things like of that nature, but some of those areas might get too cold for them. There is concerns of certain areas of them being able to hunker down, maybe underground, and survive the colder months. But as of right now, I don't think those northern areas are a major threat from pythons.
0: Okay, that's good to know. So basically, it sounds like you and others that have done this kind of research or know this kind of situation very closely are thinking, hey, if we can just hold the population steady, that'll be a pretty big achievement. But the idea of actually reducing the population just is probably unlikely to happen.
1: Yeah, without any new methods of removing them, I think lowering their numbers will be difficult.
0: Are there other technological or other methods that you're aware of that are, sort of being experimented with or tested out at the moment that we haven't heard about yet?
1: I know there's always a bunch of different things that people are trying to develop. I think one that's been talked about a little bit is the robot rabbits, using them to try and lure pythons in. I haven't heard how successful that's been yet, but any new method is exciting. I think it doesn't hurt to try something new. The only thing you can learn is this one doesn't work. Let's try something else. But Yeah, I haven't heard anything recently of some new crazy ideas, but I would love to hear some. Yeah.
0: Okay, well, we'll keep our eyes peeled for any kind of developments on that. One last thing, we're sort of nearing the end of our time here, AJ, but is there a website or somewhere where people listening could go for some of the results or specifics of the research that we have discussed here today?
1: So I don't believe there's a website that I know of that has talked about these results.
0: Okay.
1: I am in the process of publishing some of the results from my thesis, so hopefully soon I'll have a published copy or a scientific paper out with the results from the management and the survival side of my thesis. I do already have the thesis out, but nobody wants to read a thesis. But yeah, we unfortunately don't have a website to go to look at
0: Right.
1: these results.
0: But at some point, something, maybe there'd be like an abstract or something that would kind of take what your thesis presents and
1: Yeah, there'll be a more easily
0: digestible for,
1: obtainable that yeah, digestible results of my thesis soon.
0: so to speak, yeah.
1: Yeah.
0: All right. Well, that sounds good. We'll kind of keep an eye out for that, and if that does happen, hopefully you can keep us posted so we can be sure to mention that on the show for people who might be interested in finding out more. 'Cause I think there's a lot of people who are interested in this whole world of the Burmese python population, and
1: Yeah, of course.
0: what if anything affects it, and especially what might reduce it. So AJ, we have reached the end of our time here. We've been speaking with AJ Sanjar, and thank you, AJ, for making the time to speak with us on Talking Animals, and good luck with your
1: Yes.
0: ongoing research and whatever else may be next. Sounds like you've already had some great projects just from the day your brother said, "Hey, maybe you should check this out," so there's probably more to come, I would guess.
1: Yeah, definitely. Yeah, I was happy to speak with you. Thanks for having me.
0: Thanks again. In a moment, we'll hear that extended comedy piece that has a section on opossums, and we also want to hear a tune actually called Burmese Python if we play our cards right. All relevant, of course, to today's show. So, in fact, we're going to step into the comedy corner with Dusty Slay with a piece called Trailer Park Pets that includes this section on opossums in today's comedy corner. On Talking Animals on WMN.
2: I feel like parents are a lot different today than they were when I was growing up, like especially when it comes to pets, right? Because nowadays you might hear some parent be like, "We got to take our cat to the vet," right? But when I was growing up, my dad would be like, "We don't have a cat anymore." And then we didn't, you know? He couldn't even get mad about it. I'd just be like, "Well, I hope we get another one." He's like, "Well, we'll see what wanders up." Because we didn't have real pets. We just had prisoners of nature. Like a dog would wander up, we'd chain him to a tree. Now he's ours. That's why we didn't believe in the Easter Bunny, right? We knew if a bunny came to our house, we'd lock him up. Lock him up. We had the meanest cat you ever seen for about 2 weeks. Found out it was a possum, and possums are scary. I don't know if you've seen them before. If I see a possum in my backyard, I just go inside. I don't come out for 2 weeks. Can't do it. Can't do it. You ever go to somebody's house and they got a dog that's barking at you, growling at you? And they go, "Oh, he won't bite." It's like, "Why you think that?" Because he's never done it before? Well, maybe today is the day. Because he looks like he wants to bite. They always go, "Well, he might lick you to death." I'm like, "Death? Who said anything about dying? I'm just worried about being bitten. I don't even know why you brought up death." I just think it's a weird idea, right? Because a dog looks like it wants to bite you. It's like you show up at somebody's house and there's a guy in there with a knife. He's just doing like this. And they're like, "Oh, he won't stab you." He might lick it, Dan. Hey, he'll settle down in a minute. He just not used to being around people. Let him sniff you. Let him sniff you. What a great time that is. I used to be a big drinker when I worked in restaurants. Everybody knows about that. And I quit drinking because I used to black out all the time, you know? Nothing good ever happens when you black out, right? No one's ever like, man, you blacked out last night, but I appreciate you helping with those taxes. A lot of money back. All right, hey, thank you very much. I really appreciate it.

That was Dusty Slay in today's Comedy Corner. The piece called Trailer Park Pets, taken from his album Son of a Ditch. So in the background, we're going to continue now with the Promised Burmese Python song, since it happens to be an instrumental. And you don't get to hear a Burmese Python song every day. We have just about reached the end of today's

Coming up on WNF, it's The Conversation, the great show hosted by Mauro Nunez and Joe King Carter. After that, it's The Scoop, WNF's brief news recap. Then we shift back into music programming with Sam Wall, holding forth from 1 to 3, followed by Nancy C, hosting the Traffic Jam from 3 to 6 p.m. And more great stuff happening throughout the day and evening on 88.5 WMNF. Reminder that the summer fun drive starts next Wednesday, a week from today, June 3rd. I'll be here raising money for WNF, joined by the fabulous Flea. 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

0: 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And other news from the Talking Animals world, that's on TalkAnimals.net. I'm Duncan Strauss. Thanks very much for listening. Have a good week. Be kind animals. Be kind others. Be kind to yourself. This is Talking Animals on WNF Tampa, Brandon, Clearwater, Largo, WikiWatchy, and beyond. Again, my thanks to AJ Sandor for a cool conversation and sort of the portrait of a young scientist in a way, among other, many other things. So, again, we'll be back next Wednesday. Hoping to hear from you with the support of Talking Animals and WNF on the Fun Drive. It's Talking Animals on WNF Tampa. Stay tuned. Thanks.
1: Live from NPR News, I'm Lakshmi Singh. President Trump's televised cabinet meeting is underway. He is addressing aggressive immigration enforcement in the U.S., tax cuts, and ongoing U.S. attempts to get Iran to negotiate an end to hostilities and a reopening of the Strait of Hormuz. Trump's facing mounting pressure at home to get Iran to reopen that key waterway where stalled shipments are part of the reason people are paying higher energy prices. NPR's Frank Ordonez reports that over the weekend, the president said a groundbreaking deal with Iran was imminent. Then a day later, U.S. forces attacked Iranian speedboats suspected of attempting to lay mines, continuing to send mixed signals about ending the war.
2: He was almost actually taking a victory lap, thanking intermediaries for their help with negotiations. And then, of course, you had the blowback from Republicans in Israel. I would say that this was the most emphatic he's been about an upcoming deal, but it's happened before. I mean, last month, Trump said they were

0: That's Frank Ordonez reporting. The Israeli military is warning residents in one of Lebanon's biggest cities to leave. NPR's Jane Arraf reports the alert applies to nearly all of Tyre.
1: Israeli forces have pushed further into Lebanon and escalated their attacks since Tuesday, killing dozens of people, including women and children. The Israeli prime minister says they intend to crush Iran-backed Hezbollah. In a new warning, Israel told residents of Tyre, the second biggest city in southern Lebanon, to evacuate immediately or risk being killed. The warning covers tens of thousands of residents, including in Palestinian refugee camps. More than 1.2 million people have already been displaced by fighting between Israel and Hezbollah, leaving many families with nowhere to go. Jane Arraf, NPR News, Beirut.
0: For the first time since 2013, there will be a new U.S. senator for Texas after incumbent John Cornyn was defeated by Attorney General Ken Paxton in yesterday's primary. The Texas newsroom's Blaise Gainey reports a Democrat in the race, James Tallarico, is already out with anti-Paxton messaging.
2: Minutes after the winner was cleared, Tallarico's campaign sent an email out featuring a new video where he highlights Paxton's impeachment.
3: 3 years ago, Ken Paxton was impeached by his own party for using his public office to enrich himself and his donors at the expense of the people.
2: Paxton also quickly came out with his own bar, calling Tallarico the most well-funded radical Democrat in America.
0: That's Blaise Gainey reporting on yesterday's runoff. From Washington, this is NPR News. A rescue operation is underway in Laos for two people believed to be trapped deep inside a flooded cave for more than a week. But covering developments from Taipei, Jan Kamenzin Brumby reports there was cause for celebration today after several people were found alive.
4: A cry of joy from some of the rescue workers as they announce five people have been found. Video filmed by one of the rescuers shows the group huddled together underground, seemingly in good health. The group of seven entered the cave last week, possibly looking for gold, although authorities have repeatedly warned against entering the cave because of safety concerns. Heavy rain and a landslide blocked their exit. Rescuers have shared on social media challenges to reach the group due to the mountainous terrain and heavy rain. For NPR News, I'm Jan Kamenzin-Brumby in Taipei.
0: The start of the Men's World Cup soccer tournament is just 2 weeks away. The U.S., Canada, and Mexico are co-hosting. NPR's Becky Sullivan reports the U.S. national team has unveiled its 26-man roster.
5: The roster was rolled out with all the bells and whistles at a public fan event in New York City. One by one, the players were called to the stage and introduced to a cheering crowd. Among the veterans on the team are midfielders Weston McKennie and Tyler Adams, plus defender Tim Ream, and, of course, forward Christian Pulisic, the country's biggest soccer star.
6: You only have a World Cup in your home country once in your life, so I'm going to take advantage of these opportunities, and I'm grateful I get to do this.
5: Hopes are high for this U.S. squad with the World Cup here on home soil. They have two tune-up friendly matches in the coming days before their first World Cup game on June 12th. Becky Sullivan, NPR News, New York.
0: This is NPR.
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8: Mario Nunez, and Joe King Carter. And Joe King Carter. I always start the show like that. I don't know why. I don't know why I throw props like that right at the top of the show to my man Joe, but I do know. Because he's the secret weapon. He's part of the secret sauce that makes this show so special. Hi, everybody. If you're just joining us, this is The Conversation on WMNF 88.5 FM right here in Tampa, your community radio station, and you might just be listening to us from anywhere in the world where you happen to have an internet signal on WMNF.org. If you're listening to us in London, like some of our fans do, we know that it's 5 o'clock in the afternoon there, and if you're listening to us in Hawaii, it's somewhere around 6 o'clock in the morning. Mm-hmm. But here we are. We're here for you, and we're here for this. My name is Mario Nunez, and as always, I'm seated alongside my broadcast partner, Joe King Carter. You heard him grunt a little bit earlier. Joey, grunt again.
10: Hey.
8: Not sure what that was, but yeah. That's Joe. That's our Joe.
10: Good afternoon, everyone. Thanks. Joey.

0: tuning in.
1: Thank you, sir. How was your week, Joey?
0: My week was busy and excellent. Life is good.
1: One of these days, you're going to give us the honest truth about that. But life, I appreciate the optimism.
0: Let me just say this for everyone out there who thinks that's that you just, if you're going to go there, I'll go there.
1: Dale, go.
0: If they think that's bull, let me tell you this. I believe in manifestation at the highest level. If you go into your world thinking it's junk and crap and garbage and bad and evil, guess what you're going to get back?
1: You're going to get a lot of that.
0: Yeah. I get up every day believing that the very best possible things could happen to me today, and they usually do.
1: Attaboy, Joey. That's our joke. See, that's why we keep him on staff, and that's why we pay him the big bucks. So, Joe, let me say real quick a couple of things. There were two events that we attended this week on Monday Veterans Day is in November. On Memorial Day, we attended a very excellent event at 1920 right there on 7th Avenue. There were a lot of our political leaders that were there, our public servants, a lot of patriots, a lot of people that are just connected to and willing to put up the fight, Joy, to be in the fight, as it were.
0: Absolutely.
1: And it was very inspiring to hear the speeches. We had some high-profile candidates there. Alex Vindman was there, who's running for United States Senate. We also had David Jolly, who's running for governor. Mm-hmm. And it was just good to be among so many like-minded, like-hearted people. That was wonderful. And then last night, we had the occasion, again, to be at a kickoff event for Bill Carlson's mayoral candidacy. Mm-hmm. And that, too, I mean, I don't know if you've been to Penne Rustic in a while, but there were probably at least 250, 300 people in there. It was SRO. But nobody was offended. Nobody was like, hey, you're standing too close to me. Everybody was, it was a love fest. Mm-hmm. It was good. So I'm kind of coming off of that little buzz, right? So yeah. Monday and Tuesday, these you know, and you need these things. These are salves for the soul, Joey.
0: Absolutely,
1: You need to be...
0: We need the support of our peers, right?
1: Yes, we do, and our community at large.
0: Yeah.
1: So let me say that, beyond that, this morning I wake up and I turn on Fox 13, which I don't do often, but this morning I did. Mm-hmm. And I see Charlie Belcher doing Charlie Belcher's thing, right? Charlie Belcher, you know, everybody knows
0: I know Charlie Belcher. Belcher, yes.
1: Yep. So he's previewing a barbecue restaurant, and... you know, at 7:30, 7:45 in the morning, I mean, the last thing you're thinking about is having barbecue. It's a little bit too early. Mm. But I got to tell you, man, this particular barbecue is called the Outside Barbecue. The Outside Barbecue. And they had me at pulled pork. And then they brought out the banana pudding and the peach cobbler, and I lost my mind. Well, let me just tell you that they have three locations, and one of them is right here on MLK, which is about three blocks east. And Joey, you and I are going to go walking over there, or probably riding in the car after, and we're going to have some lunch because we're going to go get some lunch. And
0: now, is this a food truck or an actual restaurant?
1: No, this is a brick and mortar. It's an actual restaurant.
0: Oh, interesting.
1: And they know our general manager over here at WMNF because they know her because she frequents the place often, and mm-hmm. she's given us some insight onto what to order and what not to order. I'm just saying, we're going to go get it all, Joe.
0: There you go.
1: We're going to go taste it all.
0: Go for it.
1: All of that said, you are now caught up to date. Joey's going to introduce our guest today. Her name is Rachel Dingman. And Rachel, let me just say at the outset, thanks for being here.
2: Thank you.
0: So I am excited. Welcome, Rachel. So this is awesome stuff. And what we do here, as always, is we find out about you, and then we sort of find out about what you're doing in the world, and we get all connected through that and in our community. And so let's start with the very basics. Where did you grow up?
2: I was born in Burlington, Vermont, and I grew up about 30 minutes away in a town where everybody hunts and fishes and four-wheelers and stuff like that. We live by the lake.
0: Oh, okay.
2: Yeah.
0: So let me start before
1: that's
0: you
1: Bernie
0: go.
1: Bernie Sanders territory. I got excited.
0: I was just going to say, you stepped on my line.
1: Oh, I'm sorry.
0: Did you ever, when you were down at the Burger King, did you ever see Bernie walking around?
2: You do. Yeah. I mean, I met him a few times. He'll walk down Church Street, which is like a famous street. He's got a house or... I think he's got a house still in Barrie, which is a town in Vermont. So he's around.
1: He was the mayor at one point.
2: He was the mayor at one point, a long time ago.
0: Yeah. And Burlington, I happen to know, is right there on Lake Champlain, mm-hmm. right? And is also, I happen to know this because it just stuck out in my head. I didn't look this up. It was the first, did you know this, Mario? It was the first city in America that became completely sustainable.
1: Don't tread on me.
2: I don't know anything about that, but that doesn't surprise me at all.
0: Yeah.
2: Yeah, it doesn't surprise me at all.
1: Is that where the coat factory came from?
0: I have no idea.
2: I don't think so.
1: I don't know, but there's somebody out there listening going, Burlington, is that where the coat factory came from?
0: Burlington is the biggest city in Vermont, and Burlington is also, I think, and it's also the home of the University of Vermont, right?
2: Yeah.
0: So it's a college town, really.
2: Yeah, it's a total college town. It's where I did my bachelor's degree and master's degree. It's a super fun place to go to college.
0: Okay, yeah. Cool. But now you actually lived much of your life a little bit outside of Burlington.
2: Yeah, much of my life outside of Burlington. I did K through 8 in a small town, like less than 2,000 people.
0: Wow.
2: Yeah, and then you have to go somewhere else for high school. Like, we didn't have a high school, so kids like
0: scattered. Whoa, wait a minute. There's no high school in your town?
2: No.
0: Wow.
2: No.
1: She buried the lead.
2: Yeah.
1: That's how small that town was.
0: Yeah.
2: So I went to South Burlington for high school and dropped out my junior summer going into senior year. And then managed to figure it out, ended up at the University of Vermont, and that's where I got my bachelor's and master's degree.
0: So let's back up a little bit before we get to that place where I think I know where we're going, is that you, let's talk a little bit about your family. Do you have siblings?
2: Yeah, I have two younger sisters, and they are my absolute world. They are 27 and 23,
0: okay.
2: And they both live together in Sarasota.
0: Wow.
2: Yeah, and my mom lives in Bradenton, so this is the closest we've all lived together in, like, 8 years.
0: Mm-hmm.
2: So it's really fun to be able to just go
1: be close.
2: There.
1: Be close.
2: It's really fun.
0: And so what was little Rachel like in that childhood? Give us an idea a little bit of who you were, what kind of kid you were.
2: Before high school,
0: yeah.
2: I loved the four-wheeler. We had a lot of freedom, right? So when you're, like, 10 years old and you can hop on the four-wheeler and go wherever you want, like, that's pretty cool. And I played sports up until 8th grade. You know, mm-hmm. I did a sport every year. I loved it. I had the closest group of
1: friends.
2: What
1: was your favorite sport?
2: Basketball.
1: There you go.
2: Yep. It was pretty competitive.
0: We can see that you're built for basketball.
2: I foul a lot of games.
1: I was just setting a lot of picks and
0: nobody can see
1: a lot of
0: picks also. Rachel's not real tall.
2: No, so. Not at all. But I loved it. And like I said, we had a really good group of friends up there.
0: Uh-huh.
2: Yeah, my childhood best friend. I'm going back to Vermont in the beginning of June, and I actually have a date planned with her.
0: Oh, cool.
2: Yeah.
0: Awesome. And so a lot of freedom, kind of a country kind of atmosphere going on. A lot of really cold. You're less than an hour from the Canadian border.
2: Mm-hmm. Yep.
0: The weather in the winter is kind of severe.
1: Frightful.
2: Right? Oh, yeah, it's freezing. It's horrific.
0: It's horrific. She uses the word horrific. So, when do you go indoors and when do you come back out again, typically? I mean, generally speaking.
2: Like in the wintertime?
0: Yeah.
2: Well, I mean, it gets dark sometimes at like 4:30.
0: Yes.
2: Right? So, like, I was working at a school, so I'd leave for school, it'd be dark, and I'd come home, and it'd be dark. So that can kind of suck.
0: That's oppressive.
2: But people do winter sports. Do you like have to do
1: that
2: something?
1: whole right. 4:30 darkness thing, Joey, I can vouch for that. The year I lived in Chicago, when we lived in Chicago for a year,
0: mm-hmm.
1: That was the hardest thing to get used to. That at 4:30 it was not just dark, but it was midnight dark. You know, it was really incredible. Also, I wanted to ask about Burlington and Vermont life in general. I gotta believe that it's spectacular in the fall when those leaves change. And you can't ever get, that doesn't ever get old, does it?
2: No, it's amazing.
1: Yeah.
2: It's absolutely beautiful.
1: Inspiring, right? Like artists, plein air artists will go out there and take their canvases and draw that stuff.
2: Yes, and like Stowe, Vermont, there's like specific roads you can drive down for the best like view, and they're in standstill traffic. In like October, it's like the best time to go.
0: I had a friend who went to Vermont on a vacation and sent me the video, and he was on some kind of a four-wheeler device, and he's running through the snow and the icicles hanging from the trees. It was like these ice cathedrals. It was magical looking. I mean, it was cold, I'm sure, of course, but it was this magical place, it seems to me.
2: Yeah, it's beautiful.
0: As a Florida boy, really.
2: Yeah, and I did some snowboarding growing up, and you know, you get to the top, that view is pretty cool.
0: Mm-hmm.
2: Yeah.
0: And so,
1: sorry you're now in Florida, because we don't have anything like that here. Sorry.
0: Well, we'll talk about how she ended up in Florida, so now let's take you through school, and you're in high school, and you said that you did not finish, and what are the reasons contributing to that?
2: Right around the time I turned 14 and got into high school, my parents split up. And so I had too much freedom to do whatever I wanted to do, because they were doing their own thing.
0: Mm-hmm.
2: And at the time, I was absolutely like, this is your fault, hate you guys. But looking back, it's just like they were doing the best they could. They're living for the first time too. Like, it's very much like there's no normal way to react in that situation.
0: They're living for the first time too.
1: How about that?
0: That's a great line.
2: And they had me like when my mom was like 20. So they didn't. They just didn't really know what they were doing.
1: You're still in the early 30s.
2: Yeah,
1: I mean,
2: yeah.
1: Your mom is 34.
2: My mom is. My mom looks like she's 34.
1: But then you said you were 14.
2: So she was 34. Yeah.
0: Yeah.
2: But yeah, so I had a lot of freedom to do whatever I wanted to do. And when you live in a small town, drugs and alcohol are kind of one of the first things you do because you're bored.
0: Right.
2: And I took that to high school with me.
0: Mm-hmm.
2: And the culture shock from the town of 2000 to like this school with kids who had a lot of stuff and have done sports and since they could walk and really preppy, like it was really hard for me to go to high school. Yeah.
1: Let me ask this question, Joey, also, because we want to find out the age differences, because you did say that your sisters are your world. Is there a little bit of an age difference? Are you guys close in age?
2: Me and one are 3 years apart, and me and the other one are 8 years apart. So the one that is 8 years apart, we just moved out of state. Like, we didn't have a ton of our childhood together.
1: But now you're getting reconnected.
2: Oh, yeah, she's my best friend.
1: There you go. Joey and I talk about that all the time.
2: It has been for years, yeah.
1: And it can be bad, it could be good. It depends on how it turns out.
2: I got really lucky that she'll say she doesn't remember a lot. Like, people told me I, like, traumatized her, and I used to feel so guilty about that. And she's like, I had no idea what was going on. And I was like, awesome.
1: Great.
2: Love that.
1: You could rewrite the script.
2: Yeah, exactly.
0: So now we're in high school, and we're doing drugs and alcohol. And it's not really the best possible situation, is it?
2: No, and I think I thought it was normal. Like, the type of drugs I was doing at, like, 15, 16 years old, mm-hmm. I thought it was kind of like everybody was doing it because in my group, everybody was doing it.
0: Mm-hmm.
2: And we lived next to a really awesome, like, small music venue, so I was going to, like, 3 concerts a week at, like, 16 years old.
0: Wow.
2: And so going to school was hard. Like, I wouldn't get up. I wouldn't go.
1: Kind of doing like adult things when it was a little too early for you to be really doing adult things.
2: Yeah, it was way too early for me to be doing adult things.
0: Right.
2: For me to be with adults too a lot of the time. Like, adults that should have known better kind of thing.
1: Got you.
2: But it was pretty easy to get away with it at that age. Mm-hmm. And as much as I wished, like I said, my parents were, you know, took the reins a little bit. Like, I was telling them to back off, right? Like, I was actively, like, telling them.
0: You were a handful.
2: Yes.
0: Yes, yes. Let's get right down
2: yes.
0: to it.
2: Yeah.
0: Yeah. And you're living with your mother or your father?
2: I was going back and forth, and then at 16, I left my mom's because my dad had less rules and less supervision.
0: Okay.
2: I get away with more there.
0: You're so smart.
2: Yeah. So that's when it kind of went downhill.
0: That's when it went downhill. And by downhill, what are we talking about?
2: So by 17, I had a boyfriend who was 21 and living on his own. And I thought that was, like, so cool, mm-hmm. right? And so I used to tell all these kids that I partied with that I was 18 and I had this whole story and blah, blah, blah. Because no one wants a 17-year-old at the party, right? That's a liability.
0: Right.
2: And so because I didn't want to tell people I was in high school, I dropped out. And then I'm not magically not in high school anymore.
0: And you can be magically 18.
2: The logic is, like, not great. But yeah, I mean, I was living at this guy's house, essentially. Like, I didn't want to go to school. My dad would call me, like, maybe once every 2 weeks being like, you know, you need to come home tonight. And I'm like,
1: no, maybe next week.
0: No, I'm not.
1: Maybe next week.
2: No,
0: right.
2: Like, no.
0: So yeah. You're kind of a wild child in the sense that there are really no... You're bright, and there's no boundaries for you anywhere. You're just kind of doing whatever you want to do.
2: Yeah, I was doing
0: whatever. Is that right?
2: Yeah, and, like, on paper, I made things look really good. Like, I always had jobs. I always had good jobs for my age.
1: Good communication skills. You were able to convince everybody of this, that, and the other.
2: Oh, yeah. I looked the part, right?
1: That's what I was going to ask you, because, you know, did you look 17, or you were probably looking a little, you were playing 17, playing 21?
2: I think that I looked 17, but I think that I played the part in terms of, like, nobody thought I had tried heroin by 15, right?
1: Okay,
2: like, nobody thought I was doing what I was...
1: That's a big deal.
2: What I was doing.
1: Yeah, that's a big deal.
2: Yeah, like, I always had access to a car. I always had a place to live, right? Like, I slipped through the cracks for sure.
0: Mm. Wow.
2: And there was one substance use counselor in high school. Her name was Mariah Larkin. She's amazing. And I would go in and talk to her, and she'd be like, you need to go to rehab. And I'd be like, you're crazy. Like, rehab? No.
0: That's not
1: for losers.
2: No, yeah. Like, I don't need to go to rehab. Like, that's nuts. And I And I'm kind of glad I didn't at that time because I think it would have ended poorly for me. But yeah, I qualified for it for sure.
0: And the pharmacopoeia of drugs you were doing at that time, what were they?
2: By 16, I was completely addicted to MDMA, Molly, ecstasy, loved it. Mm-hmm. But I was doing it in like the bathroom of the library, and like that's not normal,
0: right?
2: Or fun,
0: right?
2: Right?
0: Like, correct.
2: I was miserable.
1: So you're buzzing, you're peaking, and now you've got to worry about the Dewey Decimal System and how to negotiate that.
2: Exactly. Like it wasn't a good time.
0: So you're rolling on beans.
2: Yep.
0: And you're doing also heroin. Is that?
2: I tried heroin for the first time at 15, and I was really lucky that I didn't pick it up again until I was 21. Mm-hmm. But the first time I tried it, I really wanted to try cocaine because I hadn't yet. And I was like, this is it. This is what adults do. I want to do this.
0: Yeah.
2: The guy who had it gave me 50 reasons to try heroin instead. And so I did.
0: Wow.
2: And then that guy got the beat up at school the next day, because unfortunately there was like a group of kids doing heroin when I was in school.
0: Wow.
2: And some of them didn't make it out of it. Some of them are doing fantastic. Some of them didn't make it out of it.
0: When you say didn't make it out.
1: Deceased.
2: Yeah.
0: Wow.
2: Yeah.
0: Wow.
2: Jail.
0: It's heartbreaking.
2: Yeah.
0: So you're really like, you're out there.
1: Yeah.
0: Yeah?
1: Established.
0: Yeah, yeah. We've established you are out there.
1: In the out-there-ness of her lifestyle.
0: In a way, you don't realize how out there you are.
2: At the time, no, I didn't really understand.
1: Because everybody in your world was in that, kind of having a good time in that place.
2: Yeah, and my parents didn't understand because they didn't grow up like that. So I told my mom when I tried heroin, and she signed me up for a substance use counselor, and we never talked about it again. Right. And I remember going to my dad at one point being like, hey, I know you don't know what this is, but I'm addicted to Molly. Right. And like nothing happened.
0: Mm-hmm.
2: And again, I don't know what necessarily I would do if my kid come up and said that. Right. So I give them a lot of grace.
0: Mm-hmm.
2: But like I knew it wasn't OK, but I just kept getting away with it over and over and over again.
0: You know, these things are probably not often covered in the MBA, the master's program of parenting.
2: No, exactly.
0: You know,
1: it's not in the manual.
0: It's not in the manual.
1: You can't go to the index in the back of the book and go, what do we do with this?
0: It's really easy, I think, for some people to look at other people who are parenting in a way that they think is poorly, but the real truth is it's got to be one of the most difficult jobs in the world.
1: 100%.
2: Yeah, and I work with parents all the time, like right now, and being not a parent, I'm really mindful of that. Like, I have no idea what it's like. Parenting is so hard. So hard. And
0: Absolutely.
2: There's just like, I rarely say bad parent, like, because it's just, life is hard.
0: Yes.
2: Life
0: got
2: is
0: it.
2: Hard.
0: So now you're at a place where somewhere in here you become what we today call unhomed.
2: Yeah. So I started after high school, it turned to alcohol, and alcohol sucks. You know, you're hungover, you're miserable.
1: Stomach hurts.
2: Yeah, like I was just.
1: Head hurts.
2: And so then I found ketamine.
0: I've been there.
2: Then I found ketamine, and I did that for a while.
0: Amphetamine.
1: Ketamine.
0: Oh, ketamine, okay.
2: And that took me down. That took me down quick.
1: Elon Musk doesn't have a problem with it, though.
2: You know, there are like the studies and stuff for like using it therapeutically, I think, are amazing. But like
1: they're not using it therapeutically.
2: No. And
1: they're not microdosing.
2: And I mean, you can't get a drug and tell me it's whatever it is you think, right? So like even like my peers to this day, you know, they'll be like, they'll have like cocaine. I'm like, you have no idea whether that's cocaine or not. Like you just don't. And it's like, even the people who are like, oh, I test it. It's like, no, you tested that little bit you tested.
0: Right.
2: Like you just have no idea. I don't care how much you trust the guy. I don't care where you got it from. Like, you don't know.
1: And these are dangerous times.
2: Yes.
1: Rachel.
2: Yeah. Yeah.
1: Because if you get just this much fentanyl,
2: yeah.
1: Peace out.
2: People, like when I was doing drugs, people didn't die of cocaine. And now I know of a few people who have died doing cocaine because there's fentanyl in it.
1: Yep.
2: Right? Like you just, it's just.
1: Too dangerous.
2: Yeah.
0: Right. So let's take us back to the chronology of how old you are and when this starts to move in an even worse way for you.
2: I started to get to heroin at 21. I met somebody who shot me up with a needle for the first time, and I thought he was amazing. I thought I knew everything. I was like, this is it. And so he went to jail pretty quickly.
0: Mm-hmm.
2: He spent a lot of our relationship in prison, actually. And I was doing heroin, and that's what made me homeless because my dad was like, I'm done with this shit. And I'm like so glad that he threw me out. Like so glad. And so glad that he threw me out. I was just thinking too, like I tell parents to this day, like you got to make it uncomfy for them. Like you've got to make it uncomfortable because I was not good at being homeless. Like at all whatsoever. Mm-hmm. Like I like to go to dinner and I like to get Starbucks and I like a bed and like that was, I was not cut out for that. So that was the first time I went out of state for rehab.
0: So as a person who was homeless, you sort of hit bottom. Is that what you're saying?
2: I think the hitting bottom is tough, but for me that was like the, okay, I'll go get help. And I had like fallen out a few times. So like kind of like, I don't know if this is the scientific term for it, but like I had to be brought back by Narcan. And so that scared me a few times. And I had to do that to people a few times.
0: So at the feeling level, you almost died.
1: Yeah, yeah. Narcan.
2: Like Narcan. If they didn't have it, I wouldn't be here.
1: Yeah, they didn't have the Narcan to administer, we're not doing this interview.
0: I understand that, but what I'm saying, at your perceptual feeling level, you realized I almost died.
1: Yeah.
2: Yeah, but I think at that point too, like you, and I can't speak for everybody, but like we didn't care, right? So if we knew a certain bag was, you know, had fentanyl in it and people were dying from it, that's the one we'd go look for. Like it's really an interesting place.
1: The rush was the edge.
2: Yeah.
1: How close could you get to the edge without falling off the edge?
2: Exactly.
1: That was the rush.
0: Which is also kind of not, isn't it bringing up sort of self-destructive?
1: No doubt.
0: I mean, aren't you sort of saying I don't care about myself?
2: Well, I mean, it's hard out. Like people think it's fun and it's not fun.
1: The barriers, the barriers and those things that we call guardrails that keep you from doing that.
0: Right.
1: They get completely washed out and lowered. And so the inhibition factor is not present. So you think you're going to shoot that? Why, hold my beer. Watch this.
0: Yeah, right.
2: Exactly. Yeah. Exactly. And so thank God Burlington passed out Narcan the way we did. Right. And like because Burlington had a needle exchange, I don't have hep C or HIV today. Right. Like they had all these things that kept people alive. And of course, they're being taken away every day.
1: And we will give Bernie the credit for that, even though we don't know. Yeah. We'll give Bernie the credit because that would be something that even if he didn't have it to do with, he would be.
0: Well, listen, there's no way to get around it. You've got to call that administrative laws based on progressive politics.
1: 100%.
0: And Burlington is known for that.
1: So there you go. Let's go.
0: Whether it's Bernie directly or not.
1: Shall we do a little station ID?
0: Yeah, let's
1: reintroduce our guest. When we get back, Joe, you're going to have to step on the gas.
0: We're going to do it.
1: Yeah, here we go.
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1: Oh, that was great. That was a great show, Joey, huh? That was a great
0: Meredith,
1: show.
0: Meredith, yeah.
1: Meredith is wonderful.
0: What a great human being.
1: Thank you, Meredith, for being with us for 2 weeks.
0: Yes.
1: We brought her back. We liked it so nice we did it twice.
0: Yeah,
1: we brought her back
0: for
1: a second
0: show.
1: She's
0: awesome. I hope we hear more from her.
1: So if you're just joining us now, you're listening to The Conversation with Rachel Dingman, who's joining us now and telling us a little bit about the depth and the breadth of her story, her personal story. We're going to get through the narrative, and then we're going to get on to what she's doing and helping others as it relates to what her life story has led her to. Is that fair to say,
0: That's
1: Joey?
0: Fair. And also, I'd like to say that we have strung you along, in a sense. I'm going to let you know that today, Meredith is a licensed clinical social worker, and we're going to get to what that's about. But first, we got to get to why you ended up there. And let's talk about how you're coming out of your bottoming out.
1: Yeah, addiction.
2: So because I came from not this scene, right? Seeing this kind of scene in the homelessness blew my mind.
0: Right.
2: So I had a boyfriend and he aged out of foster care. And that, I was like, what? Like, what is that? Like, I couldn't grasp, like, okay, so you're 18 and that's it. Blew my mind. And so from there, it just was like, that's not fair. That's not fair. That's not fair. And so I started working with kids and I realized very quickly that like, I didn't want to be the classroom teacher. I didn't want to be in the classroom at all, really. Like I wanted to do the mental health part. I wanted to be at the homes. I wanted to be like fixing the systems of you aged out of foster care.
0: Right.
2: Like how does that?
1: Yeah. We're going to change that.
2: Yeah.
0: Yeah.
2: Yeah.
0: Right.
2: So that's really what took me down the path of social work. I got my bachelor's degree in education after like six times at rehab, right? Like, we jumped a lot here, right? Like,
0: there's a lot of stuff here.
4: Yeah, well, we only got an hour, right? Yeah. We had to go fast.
2: I did a lot of work.
1: There's a lot of starting and stopping in that recovery process.
0: Right.
2: Yeah. Yes.
1: And you can't give up on yourself. You got to keep hammering away.
2: I think there are times where I was like, this is like, I think somebody told me at one point, like, 1 in 10 of us make it. And I was like, 1 in 10 of us? Like, what am I doing here?
1: Right.
2: Like, that was hard to hear. And then one day I woke up and I was like, I'm going to be that 10. Like, I was living in the Motel 6 and I was 2 weeks on, like, meth. And I just, like, walked outside and saw the sun and I was like, I don't want to do this anymore. And I looked awful, right?
1: You looked like you were two weeks on meth
2: and living
1: in the hotel.
2: Sleep, right? Like, so... Yeah, I went to a sober living, and I haven't done hard drugs since, and that was in 2017.
0: So
1: you're here.
0: So let's talk a little bit about this kid that blows through high school not paying attention and partying, now decides, what goes on in your mind when you say, I'm going to go get a degree? Like, and you see the sunshine, you walk out of the motel, you see the sunshine. When do you say, I'm going to go get a degree? That's a big step.
2: When I walked out of the motel, I was already halfway through, maybe less than halfway through, but I had taken medical leave, right? Like, I was at a point where I was going to college and shooting up. Like, so I was pretty good at, like, I don't even want to say pretty good because it fell apart, right? Like, I wasn't good at it, but, like, it was happening, right? Like, I was doing the things on paper and doing that at the same time.
0: So you were actually in school while you were still fighting.
2: Yeah. Right. And then I took medical leave and went to rehab. And then I just like nice things, right? Like, I needed a job and I wanted a job that I didn't hate and I had systems I wanted to change. I went to, my bachelor's was in educational policy because the traditional school system like failed me and doesn't work for majority of kids. So I was mm-hmm. like, this needs to be changed.
0: Mm-hmm.
2: And then I realized very quickly that I didn't want to be a teacher. I went down that route for a little bit mm-hmm. and it's social work is what came up. So I came back to Vermont, finished my bachelor's degree. COVID hit the year I graduated. And then I stayed living with my mom and then back to my dad to finish my master's degree. And I finished that in 2023.
1: At this point, had you reconciled some of the issues with your parents? Because you've already turned it around a little bit?
2: Yeah. There's a woman named Carlina Hart, and she was my therapist in Arizona, which is where I went to treatment. And she was absolutely amazing and helped me work through all that stuff with my mom.
1: Carlina.
2: Yeah.
1: Let's go ahead and give Carlina a shout out. Now.
2: Yeah,
1: ring a bell for Carlina.
0: Yeah.
1: And send her this audio tape when we get finished.
2: I will. She would love it, actually. I worked on a lot of that. And what got me here, though, was throughout that whole time, that guy who first shot me up was in my life on and off periodically. And throughout that time, he was, when I'd see him, assaulting me to various degrees,
0: mm-hmm.
2: stalking me, not letting me go, right? Like a very much a control your mind, even if he had a million other mind, right? Like it was just to control me.
0: Mm-hmm.
2: So he would threaten to do things like call my family and tell them I'm using. He threatened to call my first job at a grad school. Like he showed up at my house randomly. There was a lot of different instances where it wasn't okay. And it wasn't until the end I started calling the police. Because when you're like using, I just kind of thought that's how it was, right? Like when he would assault me, like I wouldn't call the police because first of all, you didn't do that.
0: Mm-hmm.
2: You didn't like, there was a very, snitching was a thing.
0: Yeah, right.
2: And then it was towards the end where when I wasn't addicted to drugs anymore, he had no pull. And like, he didn't like that, right? Like he had no control over me whatsoever. I was doing-
1: You broke the chains.
2: I was doing so much better than him. Like he just- Yeah, so the last few months I was in Vermont, it was May 2023, and I was wrapping up my first year as a school social worker, and I loved it. I absolutely loved that job. I would have been there for a while. And he kept showing up to my house.
0: Wow.
2: And there was the last night where he came over, and I opened the door because I thought it was going to be another friend who was going to spend the night with me because I had people spending the night with me at that point, right? Because he was a psycho. And we fought. He tried to steal my phone. I tried to get Alexa to call the police. Like, it was just not good. And then the next day, I called my mom, and I said, come get me. and she was in Bradenton. And she flew up that weekend and moved everything out of my apartment, broke my lease, and I was down here within like 5 days.
0: Excellent.
2: Yeah.
1: Surprised at that point you didn't have a concealed carry if you could get because...
2: People would say that. But,
1: yeah.
2: But also...
1: Naturally.
2: Like, women are disarmed at an alarming rate, right? Like if I had a gun and you wanted to take it from me, you
1: probably
2: could.
1: Do it.
2: You could, right? Like I would be... Women get killed with their own gun.
0: Right.
1: That's a statistic. That's hardcore statistic.
0: Absolutely.
1: Listen, let me give the phone number out, Joey, just in case, because I don't want us to leave here without you guys wanting to. Those of you that are listening and leaning in and listening intently, because this is a wonderful hour of radio right here on Wednesdays at noon. If you'd like to participate, give us a call, 813-239-9663. If you've got a question for Rachel or a comment, you can send us a text, 813-433-0885. Emails are always, always welcome. Jessica standing by to preview your emails, dj@wmnf.org. Joey, let me say that it's always the case that when I hear stories like this that are compelling, that both are gut-wrenching and at the same time very uplifting as the story evolves and things get better.
0: Yes.
1: It takes an incredible amount of willpower and strength and fortitude from the inside, but also a myriad of good fortune that has to swirl around you, because things have to happen in a certain way that pull you out of this. You know, you need people in your life. You need angels, guardian angels, that are going to be there at just the right moment. It sounds like, Rachel, you were suffering a little bit from Stockholm Syndrome with your boyfriend, that, you know, you couldn't break free of that because you thought that was the way it was supposed to be.
2: Yeah, and I mean, at that point, like, he was not even a boyfriend, right? Like, he was just someone who thought...
1: He was an assault. Yeah. He was an attacker.
2: Yeah.
1: He was
2: I want to say, too, like, I talk about it like... I don't talk about it in a way people typically do. Like, I talk about it very calm, cool, and collectively. But it's also, like, absolutely horrific. Like, the things that happened were absolutely terrible.
1: So you don't get triggered as much as you used to or even at all?
2: Probably not even at all.
1: Good. Hear.
2: Yeah. But I was so... fortunate. I've worked at domestic violence shelters. I've worked at those hotlines. Like, when I fled domestic violence, I got on a plane. I got to bring my cat. Vermont Victim Compensation helped me do it. I got to move in with my mom. Like, that is not the case for a majority of people who are fleeing domestic violence.
1: Right. Hence the good fortune. Hence the guardian angels.
2: Oh, my God. I got lucky every step of the way.
1: That's why you're here with us today.
0: That's right.
2: Yeah.
0: So your mother brings you down. And
1: right
0: now
1: in town.
0: You're in B Town, where I grew up, by the way.
2: Yep.
0: And what happens next?
2: I am miserable in Bradenton, Florida, with my mom.
1: You're seeing bugs and palmetto bugs and bugs that you ain't never seen in your life.
2: After all of that, and then like being on my mom's couch and like not having a job, like it was scary for me.
0: Sure.
2: And I wish I had used it more of like a relaxing vacation, get it together.
1: Yeah,
2: time,
1: go to the beach.
2: But instead it was like, oh, I don't have a job.
0: Right.
2: Right? And like,
0: I'm lost. I'm a little bit lost, yeah.
2: So my sister had lived in Tampa at the time. She went to USF, the younger one. And so me and her went around shopping for apartments. And one of them was in Ybor. And when I say shopping, I mean like renting. And I remember we get to the building and I see a chicken and I'm like, what is that? And she was like, oh yeah, there's chickens here. And I was like, okay. And I knew nothing about Ybor when I moved in. Absolutely
1: right.
2: Nothing.
1: Zero. Right.
2: And I live like right next to 7th. And I love it. Like, I put the deposit down the day I saw it. Like, I feel so lucky that I chose Ybor, because I would have, no offense to everywhere else, probably hated everywhere else.
1: It appealed to your bohemian soul.
2: I love Ybor. And so when people are like, it's unsafe there, it kind of makes me laugh, because
1: unsafe.
2: You don't know unsafe.
1: Ever been in a shooting gallery? Yeah, unsafe.
2: Like the neighborhood I was in, like, Vermont was known for not having rough neighborhoods up until like I left. And like, there was a variety of things that happened on the street, even without the boyfriend. Like, that was unsafe.
0: Right.
2: And if you mind your own business and you're, you know, I don't know. It's not as dangerous as what people say.
0: So I'm sure you understand.
1: How long has you been in Ybor now, Joey? How long?
2: Since July 2024.
1: Nice.
0: I'm sure you understand, of course. I've lived there for 36 years. And our news media finds negativity sexy. And so consequently, when something happens in Ybor City, it becomes the talk.
2: It's clickbait.
0: And the real truth is that, and I can say this without any reservations, I've lived in a number of neighborhoods in Tampa when I first came here, and I've never even had as much as a plant taken from my front porch. And when I lived in Hyde Park, they broke in my front door three times to steal my stuff. So here's the point is that... that Ybor City suffers horribly from image control, and there isn't a thing. Ybor City doesn't have a marketing manager to market the entire thing.
1: So, quite the contrary, yeah. Joey. Not only have you not had anybody break into your home in Ybor City,
0: right.
1: but you get your eggs for free. That's another story
0: That's
1: altogether.
0: Another story.
1: We
0: That's
1: could
0: right,
1: tell
0: yeah.
1: Rachel about the chickens.
2: I get the eggs for free. Too.
1: There you go. There
0: yeah.
1: you go.
0: So let's now talk about, we can return to Ybor City in a moment, but let's talk about. Now you have to figure out a way to buy your Starbucks,
2: yeah.
0: and you become an independent operator in a sense. And how does that work?
2: From when? From what point?
0: When you move to Tampa, you start to set up your own practice.
2: Well, when I moved to Tampa, I was still what they call a registered intern here. So I wasn't licensed on my own. I wasn't the licensed clinical social worker. So I worked for IOP and PHP, which stands for intensive outpatient and partial hospitalization. So my clients were there anywhere from 6 hours a week to 35 hours a week. And so I got a lot of experiences with a lot of diagnoses I wouldn't see typically, like in private practice.
0: Mm-hmm.
2: You know, psychosis, like things that you just wouldn't typically see.
0: Right.
2: And I work with teenagers. Teenagers and I really work with everybody, but like teenagers up to like 25 is like my favorite
1: it's
2: population.
1: It's a sweet spot. It's a sweet spot.
2: Yeah. So I work with the kids who hurt themselves, or the kids who want to hurt themselves, people who hurt themselves, people with eating disorders. I work with a lot of eating disorders.
1: Do you see yourself in any of those youngsters? Did you have that proclivity to do self-harm other than, of course, shooting heroin in your arm when you're 15, 16, 17?
2: Yeah, you could say that self-harm.
1: I mean, did you ever do anything?
2: I actually didn't. Like, I actually never had any of the self-harm
1: That's good.
2: In the way
1: That's
2: that
1: good.
2: They had. And I kind of stay away from total substance use. So, like, I don't typically take on, like, I'm not going to work at a rehab. And I do that because I haven't done a hard drug since 2017, but I still drink alcohol. And so it just feels like, I don't know, they like total abstinence there, and I'm all for that. And a lot of people absolutely need that. Like, I don't typically even share that because, like, the people in my life who have been like, oh, I can have a drink too, like, one of them's in prison doing 5 to 7, and, like, a lot of them are dead.
0: Right.
2: So, and I don't by any means think I'm the exception to the rule either. Like,
0: right.
2: I do a lot of work still. Like, I'm in therapy once a week, sometimes twice a week. Like, I do all the self-care things. I just got off the phone in the car with somebody who ran the rehab I went to, right? Because we're still in communication. Like, they say to never say never again,
0: mm-hmm.
2: right? And so I don't. Yeah.
0: So now you're working for this, in this outpatient setting, but at some point you decide to become an independent therapist licensed.
2: Yeah, so I was working for a large corporation, and when I started, I didn't even know mental health. Like, I didn't know that that was a thing. But if you, like, think about where your therapist comes from, I bet they work for a large corporation, and
0: right.
2: you don't even know it. And it doesn't make that person bad, right? Like, I'm not saying, like, that therapist
0: right.
2: is bad. But it is a horrific industry. It's a business before anything else because it's a business and it has to be,
0: mm-hmm.
2: right? And so, like, these large corporations are taking over mental health, and I don't think it's going to end necessarily well. I think people get slipped through the cracks. People burn out as social workers and clinicians. I mean, health insurance, right?
1: That's what
2: health insurance is a scam,
1: yeah.
2: right? So if you, like...
1: Now we're getting to the meat and the potatoes. Say that again so I can ring the bell.
2: Health insurance is a scam. So if you pay out of your paycheck however much, right, or you pay marketplace, whatever, you pay, say it's like, you know, I was paying $400 a month at one point out of my paycheck, right?
0: Mm-hmm.
2: But then my deductible is $8,000, right? And then nothing gets paid until I hit my deductible. So, like, what am I paying for?
0: Right.
2: Right? So unless you go to treatment, unless you break something,
0: right.
2: like... it might not even be worth it to pay for that every month, right? And
0: right.
2: I'm not saying get rid of your health insurance, right? But that, like, make sure you know what you're paying for and why. And I mean, I don't have it right now because I work for myself and I went on Marketplace and it was a terrible option. So, like, why would I do that? But so I'm in private practice. I take insurance to a company who helps private practices take insurance. Okay. This is a large corporation. I'm a 1099 from them. Okay. So they have, you know, rates set with different insurance companies. And so say I have a contract with a large insurance company and I say my application, I charge $100 an hour. They're like, awesome. We're going to give you $63.75 per hour. Okay. And it's like, okay, then people are like, oh, well then there's a copay. No, that's what you get. And right. You can't charge them anymore. That's insurance fraud. Okay.
0: Right.
2: And then they can take whatever time they take to pay you. Right. So you could just go months without being paid. You could go months without being reimbursed by an insurance company. And then 8 years later, which I've seen happen, they can say, you wrote this note wrong. Like this session was 52 minutes. It was supposed to be 53 minutes. You didn't put the mood here. You owe us $10,000 because they can take it all back.
0: Wow.
2: So it screws over the customer and us.
1: And the therapist.
2: Yeah. So when people don't take insurance, that's why.
0: Right. Right.
2: That's why.
1: I think the system is unsustainable. I think you make a good point that we need to look seriously at how we do insurance. And that's insurance across the board, whether it's life insurance, whether it's, you know, because you have a great life insurance policy, but it don't pay off until you're not here. Great. I'm going to get a lot out of that.
2: Exactly.
1: Or home insurance or automobile insurance.
0: Well, it's very interesting what happens to our world when corporations step on it.
1: I mean,
0: let's get real about
1: it.
0: Whether it's our food industry, our insurance industry, what we call healthcare, it doesn't matter.
2: Well, you know that 1099 I work for, that large corporation that helps me take the insurance, their investors are the insurance companies.
1: Yeah.
2: Right? So like
1: it's a little incestuous, isn't it?
2: They know what they're doing.
0: Oh, absolutely.
2: They know what they're doing.
1: The fix is kind of
0: so all of this motivated you to become.
2: Well, so I'm in private practice, right? So some of my clients are self-pay and some I take insurance because I like food and shelter. And like I have to, right? Like it's really hard to have a private practice
1: out of your car.
2: Out of self-pay, right? Like and it's
1: you drive around with a
2: I suck at the business part of it. Like, I really do. Like, I don't want to take your money. And, like, again, food and shelter is, like, really great, right? But it's hard for me. I'm just bad at the business part of it.
0: Mm-hmm.
2: Because I'm constantly like, oh, this person needs help, right? And it's like people come to you and they're at their worst.
0: Yes.
2: And it's really hard to turn them away as someone who needed that. And didn't
1: right.
2: get it.
1: It's hard. That's a hard sell. Joey, I've heard stories. I'm just going to go off the storyline for just a second. My grandfather in New York, post-depression years, the 30s, had a cart on the street, as many vendors will have a cart on the street. And he was selling ice cream and ices and things of that
0: ilk. Right.
1: And he went out of business. Why? Because when he would see the poor kids coming up with no money, he'd give the ice cream away. Because he was too much of a soft heart.
2: Yes. Because how do you not?
1: Exactly. That's just it. So he wasn't a good businessman.
2: Yeah, no, I'm bad.
1: So there, you know, therein lies the rub, you know?
0: Mm-hmm. Well, at one point earlier, when I first met you, and I will, for the sake of clarity and openness, I met you in Ybor City, and I thought, you know, I love it when I see people that figure out how to make a living and help people at the same time. I love that kind of thing, and I've done that kind of thing in my past. I worked for nonprofits that help people with disabilities. And my struggle always and my stress always was with the corporate side of it. It wasn't with the people side.
1: Super impersonal.
2: Yeah, and even nonprofits, right? Nonprofits have like their things and corporate has their things and they both are not great at times.
0: Sure,
2: Yeah,
0: exactly. So you have established your independent.
1: So how's that going?
2: It's amazing. I love it. I absolutely love it. People would tell me, like, you're going to wish you did this sooner. And as much as I probably could have done it sooner, I'm really glad I got the experience I got working in, like, community mental health and those higher level places.
0: And why do you love it?
1: Great question.
2: Why do I love it?
1: I think I know the answer.
2: I mean, I'm my own boss, right? Like, I can put the patient's care before the money.
0: Right.
2: And in other settings, I wasn't allowed to do that.
0: Right.
2: And like, I have my own office and it's super cute. And like,
1: you're in control of
2: it. I am in control of it. And I do it in Ybor, right? So like, I live in Ybor and I work in Ybor. And I tell people, like, this is the first time ever in my adult life that I felt safe. ever. Right. And I'm 31 years old.
1: Oh, you just took the... Because I was just going to ask Joey if it's appropriate to ask, because you have packed in, if I may say so, Rach, you've packed in a lot of living in your 31 years, honey. You've been up and down and all around in 31 years. But I think because of where you've been and how it... what it took to get here, that's what makes you the person you are today. You value it because you understand the depth of it. And now you're here to help others.
2: Well, I've been the client.
1: There you go.
2: I know what it's like to be the client. And I think it's hard to be a social worker. Like, it was incredibly expensive for me to get here. Mm-hmm. Right? I'm in like 130,000 student loan debt. I'm never going to pay that off. Ever. Mm-hmm. And I'm honestly not even worried about it because it's not going to happen, right? But that's on top of my MSW cost $50,000 in tuition, right? And then there's like the living during it. You can't work during the program. My license alone just to pay Florida was probably like $1,000. And then like all the stuff you need to get the license, like there's a lot of barriers to it.
0: Sure, of course.
2: Right? So like we need more people who don't have money to be able to be social workers.
0: And by the way, a lot of barriers to a functionality of a skill set that we so desperately need in our society, because I did as a young man 4 years in psychotherapy and it saved my life. I'll say it right up front. And to be very honest with you, I'm not a proponent that everybody has to be in therapy. But you know, the real truth is, if every human being on earth was in therapy, we'd have a much better world. To be able to go into a room and speak to someone who is objectively considering your problems without their own agenda involved is one of the most amazing things on earth. Now, let me ask you this. Your clients now, you like working with young people.
2: Yeah, I do.
0: And why? And what is it about that? Because you relate?
1: Because she's still young herself.
0: Well, I'm talking about really young people.
1: Yeah, well.
2: Well, I think like...
1: You started when she was really young.
2: I started when I was young, and like the older kids were always, like the teenagers at high school was always what I was looking towards. Like that was what I like to work with.
0: Right.
2: And then I feel like as I get older, I do get further than that. So like right now, my favorite age is like 20 to 25. Okay. Right,
1: that'll probably continue to slide.
2: They know it, but I'm like, you guys, they're my kiddos, right? I call them all my kiddos, and I'm like, you know, I don't mean to, but I'm like, bye, kiddo. And she's like, I'm 23. I'm like, sorry.
1: Also, Rachel, you can say, like, my grandmother used to tell me when I was thinking about being mischievous, she'd say, you know, that sandwich you're about to eat, I already ate it. So there's nothing you can tell me about what you're about to do.
2: In other words, you can
1: tell these teenagers, listen, you think that's cool?
2: Yeah. Well,
1: I've been there.
2: I'm pretty direct and authentic, and people love it. You know, so it's not people's cup of tea, but like I'm going to tell you what I think and how it is, and I'm going to tell you if I've been there or not, or how you think it's going to go, right? So like self-disclosure is used if it's beneficial for the client.
0: Right.
2: If it's not beneficial, I'm not going to bring it up. If it is beneficial, let's talk about it. And I'm pretty open about this stuff. Like, I can't really hide it.
1: No. There's nobody listening now,
0: that's
1: Rachel.
0: Your power.
1: There's nobody listening now, right, Joey? There's nobody. She's pretty open about it, but nobody's listening.
0: That's your power. And by the way, I'm a big believer in my own personal philosophical, epistemological, whatever you want to call it.
1: I like that word. I don't know what it means.
0: It means that I am a really big person on
1: open.
0: Facing the darkness, facing the problem, facing your evils, all that stuff. And then seeing the light. The people that never see the light are the people that never looked into the dark. And that's my personal opinion. Now, what can you tell us about young people? Give us some little high points about what you see happening.
2: High points?
0: Yeah, well, I mean, what are your insights?
1: I'm going to give
0: you an example. In a conversation I had with you, and I should tell everybody that this person, Rachel, who serves, is serving people and helping them.
1: Dr. Dingman.
0: Has decided to be on our board of the Neighborhood Association in Ybor City, which is no easy thing to do, folks, by the way. And that's how I started to get to know Rachel. And I remember at one point we were talking about why young people are less buying automobiles. And you said, got my attention when you said, they're not even getting their driver's licenses.
2: No, I mean, like, I remember, like, the day we turned 16, we had an appointment for our license, like, we were ready to go, and they
0: bang.
2: They're not. Like, most of my clients are, like, they're dragging their feet, or they don't really care, and I think that they're on the computer a lot. I think they get connection at home, whereas I needed to drive 15 minutes away.
0: Right.
2: But yeah.
1: I already had experience with the four-wheeler, so now you just need to get on the road.
0: But I think my point for this is to say that if you are 40, 50, 60 years old or older today, somehow you're thinking backwards and thinking, well, life has always been like this. This is how we date. This is how we socialize. This is what we do. No, folks, it is completely different now.
2: Well, yeah, no, it is completely different now. And what I think, like when I think of high points, our kids are vocal, right? They're going to share their opinions. And not only are they going to share their opinions, they're going to do the research to have an opinion.
0: Right.
2: Like I had no idea what I was talking about back in the day. I went with whatever my parents said.
0: Right.
2: Like the kids these days do not do this or do that. They're protesting. And they're like I have kids in Vermont who will email me pictures about the protests they just went to. And it's like, it's so
1: That's uplifting, right?
2: See.
1: That's uplifting.
2: Yeah,
1: absolutely.
2: It's so cool to see.
0: Yes.
1: They're connected. In ways that hadn't heretofore had not happened.
2: Yeah,
0: I think there's a lot to that, by the way. And I think that we somehow have bought this idea that people are getting dumber, and we forget that there might be some people getting smarter.
2: No, and I think when people older see them not getting licenses, they think they're lazy, right? And
0: they're
2: not lazy. They're doing it differently. And like whatever we did messed it up, I feel like. So like let's do some stuff differently.
1: Mm-hmm. And these things take time, Rachel, and we don't realize... Yeah. Because when you're living in it, it moves more slowly, but things are evolving. Things are changing.
2: Yeah.
0: Absolutely.
1: I love the sound of all of this. Joey, this has been an incredible, impressive hour. Is there anything Rachel would like to say before we get out of here?
0: Yes, that's what I was just going to ask you.
1: Please.
2: Yeah, so the number one question I get is, how do I keep my kid from doing that? Like, how do I keep my kid from doing what you do? And I always say, like, the help for addiction is connection, right? So keep your kids in sports. Keep them in clubs. Keep them with friends. Keep them with their community. Community, community, community. That is what keeps people off substances.
0: That's great. And here we are in community radio. And again...
1: Making connections.
0: I'm like-minded with Rachel because I believe community is the basis of everything in our lives. I believe change comes from the bottom up and much more than the top down. And I think that community is so powerful. So addiction, keep them connected.
2: Yeah, connection. And I mean, I think that's why I feel safe here in Ybor. Like I met people right away, mm-hmm. right? Which is why I joined the board. To give back to the community that helped me, right?
0: Yes.
2: I feel safe here.
0: Yeah.
2: And it is a lot of work. I get a lot of emails a day about the Neighborhood Association. A lot of emails.
0: Well, we have some good people on the board who are pretty involved and active. Yeah.
1: But the good news is at 31, you've got that youthful vigor, that youthful energy that, you know, it's at 67 or 71, 72, you know, we're kind of on the wane now. You know, we need to build a bench.
0: Say what? Build,
1: yeah.
0: Are you on the wane?
1: You are.
0: No.
1: We need to build that bench. And
0: I'm on the wax.
1: You're waxing.
0: I'm on the wax.
1: Waxing Gibbous. Look that up.
0: Yeah.
1: So the kids today are using the ChatGPT, and that's where they're doing their research, and that's where they're getting informed. And at least they have the incentive to, like, I don't believe that. Let me find out for myself.
2: Yeah. Well, and I also tell people, like, you can only ask ChatGPT what you already know, right? Because it gets it wrong, right? You can already ask it what you already know. So, like, if I'm like, hey, show me skills for anxiety, if it gives me a bunch of wrong answers, I'm going to know the answers that are wrong.
0: Right.
2: But I could still use that for myself because it just gave me a list of skills.
0: Sure.
2: Right? So you can only ask it what you already know.
0: Right.
2: Because it gets it wrong.
1: We're right there up against the hard out.
0: Yes.
1: Rachel, let me say on behalf of Joy and myself, thank you so much for coming in today.
2: Thank you.
1: We hope that this was as much fun for you as it was for us.
0: It's been great.
1: Getting to know you and share your story with our audience has been wonderful. Thank you.
0: Absolutely. And I just want to say, as always, special thanks to Jessica, our OG board op. She is amazing. I also want to say thank you to Lauren, who's back there answering the phones. And then coming up next, it's Sam I Am with Wednesday It's the Music. And stay tuned.
1: So listen, everybody, before we sign off the air, we would be remiss if we didn't say that next week we're going to be doing our fundraising drive. So next week, if you're listening to us this week, next week will be the day that you can call in and donate and pledge. Or you can do that now, actually. But we definitely are going to be looking for you next week. Joey's saying money because that's what we're going to need next week.
0: Yes,
1: also, real quick.
0: We're panhandling, folks.
1: Real quick, Annie Ellis, happy birthday yesterday. We love you, Annie. And we know you're out there listening listening to us each week. So on behalf of everybody that puts this show together with love in their heart, thank you. 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
6: I'm Juanita Hurtado Huérfano with the WMNF News Headlines. In Lutz, residents are pushing back against a private school proposal that could increase flooding risks. Apex Early Learning Academy is hoping to rezone a 24-acre property near North Dale Mabry and Holly Lane. They want to build a private K-8 school that will serve up to 1,000 students. But community members warn that Holly Lane flooded heavily during Hurricane Milton, and the area might not have the infrastructure for the proposed project. Others worry development is taking over the rural area, which may displace longtime residents. Tampa residents are experiencing a shortage of maintenance workers. That's according to Spectrum Bay News, which reports the shortage is a nationwide problem and mainly driven by retirements and a limited pipeline of skilled workers. Maintenance and repair workers make up about 20% of the real estate workforce. Each year, the industry expects more than 150,000 job openings. In response to the shortage, the Bay Area Apartments Association is creating a free maintenance training academy. The program opens next month and allows students to be matched with property management companies after completing the training. Last week, the faculty union for the University of South Florida voted in favor of a new contract with the university.

0: votes in favor, 9 votes against it, and 6 votes were invalid. The UFF chapter president, Steve Lang, and bargaining co-chairs say faculty are unhappy because salaries didn't keep up with inflation, and USF is becoming a less welcoming place.
1: Our bargaining team thought it was the best deal we could get. In other words, that's all USF would agree to.
0: Only 30% of the employees in the bargaining unit voted for the ratification. That number can be concerning because a new Florida law requires unions to have at least half of their members voting for recertification every year. The agreement is canceled if the union gets decertified.
1: They could lay faculty off. They could tell you whatever salary you wanted. They could do away with any benefits that are in the contract. The whole contract's gone.
0: On May 19th, the Board of Trustees approved the contract with no opposition. Now, the agreement is getting revised and signed. For WMNF News, I'm Louisa Campus.
2: In state news, the Florida budget deal reached Sunday night reverses cuts made by the State Department of Health on crucial HIV drugs. Now, WMNF's Chris Young reports HIV advocates are breathing a sigh of relief.
3: The budget agreement restores AIDS drug assistance program eligibility to 400% of the poverty level, brings back covered medications, and funds the program with $75 million. It comes after the Department of Health cut eligibility from 400 to 130% of the poverty level, ended insurance premium assistance, and dropped Biktarvy from the program. It's the most prescribed HIV medication in the country. Esteban Wood is the Director of Advocacy and Legislative Affairs at the AIDS Healthcare Foundation. He calls the deal a relief.
4: What this means is that 12,000 people living with HIV who are sort of left stranded by the Department of Health can breathe a little easier tonight.
3: Legislators plan to approve the budget on Friday and send it to Governor DeSantis. Chris Young, WMNF News.
2: The Florida Department of Transportation opened today the new northbound express lanes on I-275 across the Howard Franklin Bridge. It extends from 4th Street North in St. Petersburg to just north of the bridge in Tampa, and are currently operating at no cost. The southbound express lanes will open over the next few nights. Additionally, FDOT is opening a new 12-foot wide path for pedestrians and cyclists along the Howard Franklin Bridge. The path is separated by a barrier and is 7 miles long. Today, it will be cloudy and humid with thunderstorms and highs in the low 90s. Tonight, it will be rainy and cloudy with lows in the mid-70s. And tomorrow, it will be rainy and humid with highs in the mid-80s. I'm Juanita Hurtado Huérfano with the WMNF News headlines.
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I am your host on Wednesdays, Sam. And you just missed also the conversation with Mario and Joe, and a really insightful, cool conversation with one of our local, I believe, social workers in Ybor. 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But, you know, speaking of listening back, I rewatched the episode with Stephen Colbert, his last episode, you know, which was, emotional on a few levels. But what was really cool was seeing Paul McCartney as his last guest. And Paul was talking about this new album that's coming out. It's going to be this Friday. And he named the new album after a street that he would take sometimes from his rougher side of Liverpool, where he grew up, to the beach side of town, to the sunny side of town where the ocean was. Ringo Starr is on this new one. Check it out. It's called Home to Us.

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They're a driving force in the Americana and roots music scene, blending rock, country, doo-wop, and rhythm and blues. The band has built a loyal following around the world with their infectious energy and unmistakable style. 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Doors at 7. Don't miss it. 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

The original Piece of My Heart with Irma Franklin there on WMNF. Right now, I actually have some tickets that I want to give away to you, hopefully, if you're quick enough. You gotta be quick on the dial here for Train. Train is going to be at the Mid-Florida Credit Union Amphitheater July 10th. And I have one pair of tickets, so you and a friend could go see Train live. But only if you are the first caller at 813-239-9663. That is 813-239-9663. Good luck.

Brain, who's going to be in town at the Mid-Florida Credit Union Amphitheater July 10th. Our lucky winner is James, quick on the dial. And I'm so glad that he was able to win those tickets. If you are not James, I'm sorry you did not win those tickets. But fear not, because really, WMNF, I was telling James over the phone, we love giving away tickets to just, you know, hey, concerts, music, things that just make our town vibrant here in Tampa Bay to you listening. So we're giving away tickets all the time. Just keep your ears peeled here on 88.5 FM WMNF. And speaking of shows coming up, this Saturday is WMNF's last concert that we're going to have at the famous Crowbar in Ybor City before it closes this summer. 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

a bunch of new music for you right here on WMNF. Chinese American Bear from Seattle. And before that, Ziggy Marley with Racism is a Killer. We are here on Independent Radio. We have something that we do each month. It's the Mission of the Month, which basically is just different things that are part of our community and our world that we want to focus on. And this month of May, you know, while we still have it before June, is Mental Health Month. And I was thinking that, you know, sometimes when I'm kind of in the thick of my feelings, when I'm kind of feeling down and out, when there's a lot of things going on that are stressful, anxiety-inducing, what have you, sometimes what helps me is trying to remind myself, okay, sure, things can be a little bit of a dumpster fire, but what are the things that aren't and what are the things that I am thankful for? So this song by Haim, a group of sisters, really, I think, encapsulates that.

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I miss the days when I was just a kid. My fear became my shadow, I swear it did.

It's the music. WMNF, Tampa, Booker T. Jones. Everything is everything. Sam Sample at 2 is coming up with, we're actually like, I knew this song that I'm going to have for the Sam Sample. The moment I heard it, I was thinking immediately, this new artist had to have copied Joni Mitchell. She just had to have. Did a sample something. It's somehow all interconnected and related. And then I did some research on it, and I found out the real story. So tune in to the Sam Sample at 2 right after NPR News coming up next.

0: Live from NPR News, I'm Lakshmi Singh. As President Trump pursues an end to the war that the U.S. and Israel began with Iran in late February, the Republican leader is also attempting to expand the Abraham Accords. Speaking to reporters during today's cabinet meeting in Washington, D.C., Trump called on Saudi Arabia, Qatar, and others to sign on to agreements normalizing diplomatic ties with Israel.
1: I'm not sure we should make the deal if they don't sign. You want to know the truth? If they don't sign to join the Abraham Accords, I don't know that we have countries in there already. UAE, great countries, bold countries. And it's turned out to be so good, so effective. And so we're, requesting strongly that they join.
0: However, President Trump stopped short of saying an Iran deal might be contingent on more countries joining the Abraham Accords. Former President Joe Biden is suing the Trump administration. He says that in 2 weeks, the Justice Department is planning to release his private conversations. These were central to a special counsel investigation into Biden's handling of classified documents. NPR's Kristen Wright has details.
2: Biden says interviews with the ghostwriter of his 2017 memoir were personal conversations, recounting some of the most politically consequential and painful times of his life. The lawsuit claims the audio recordings and transcripts are private and exempt from disclosure. The Justice Department got the materials as part of an investigation into Biden's handling of classified documents after his vice presidency. Now, under President Trump, DOJ is planning to release the files to the Conservative Heritage Foundation, which made a public records request, and to Congress. Biden argues the House Judiciary Committee has no legitimate reason to have the records. Trump responded to Biden's lawsuit on Truth Social, calling him a crooked politician. Kristen Wright, NPR News.
0: The American Cancer Society is now adding blood testing in its screening recommendations for colorectal cancer. Here's NPR's Yuki Noguchi.
3: The Cancer Society, along with the influence

0: cancer killer among those under age 50. Yet colorectal cancers are slow growing and highly treatable if caught early. So the American Cancer Society is changing its guideline to add a blood test screening. Technologies that use chemical or genetic markers to detect cancers are improving the ability to identify and treat the disease generally. Yuki Noguchi, NPR News.
1: It's NPR.
2: The head of one of the U.S.'s largest teachers' unions is advising educators to adopt a 10-point plan for teaching and learning in the era of artificial intelligence. The first one, no screens for students until the third grade, except in certain cases such as special needs. At the National Press Club in Washington, D.C. today, Randy Weingarten, president of the American Federation of Teachers, went down a list of teaching and learning tips. They also include no student-facing AI in elementary schools. Muslims around the world are marking the end of the Hajj pilgrimage with Eid celebrations. The holiday honors of Prophet Ibrahim through the slaughter of livestock to feed the poor. But as NPR's Anas Baba reports, most there cannot afford the ritual.
3: Worshippers chant Muslim prayers for the holiday in the streets of Gaza. Eid al-Adha is traditionally marked by the smell of roasted meats and shared meals with family. Children wear new clothes and receive gifts. But as people were preparing for the holiday, four deadly Israeli airstrikes hit different areas of Gaza on Tuesday. Gaza's markets are also missing one of Eid's central traditions, the ritual animal sacrifice shared with the poor. A single sheep, worth $300 in neighboring Egypt, is now selling in Gaza for nearly $5,000 due to the destruction of agricultural land and Israeli restriction on livestock entering Gaza. Instead of day of celebration, most families here are surviving on meals served by charity kitchens. Anas Baba, NPR News, Gaza City.
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sample for the Sam Sample at 2 today on WMNF. First up, Joni Mitchell's love letter to one of her homes, California. In 1971, she just had a tough breakup with her boyfriend of 2 years at the time, Graham Nash of Crosby's, Stills and Nash, not yet young, added into the picture. But he wrote Our House about Joni. She wrote A Case of You for Graham. Joni said, quote, Graham was a sweetheart, but he needed a more traditional female. He loved me dearly, but he wanted a stay-at-home wife to raise his children, end quote. Graham said that Joni chastised him about criticizing the Vietnam War while they were touring in Europe, apparently saying, quote, you keep slagging America after it gave you all this opportunity. Why are you biting the hand that feeds you, end quote. All right, so, you know, tension is real. there's definitely some back and forth here. Ultimately, apparently, drugs was the nail in the coffin of this relationship, and Joni went off to Europe on a solo trip to clear her head, and she sent actually a breakup telegram to Graham Nash from Greece. But while she was there, she felt homesick for California, so she wrote this song while she was in France and Spain. But what's funny is that coming out of the 70s and going into more present day, I am with the music directors in our music office during our music meeting that we have once a week where we listen to brand new music that comes into the station. And the moment that I heard this song by Girl Sweet Voiced, I said, this has to be California. This has to be a sample. I mean, the acoustic melody, it's not just a knockoff. I mean, that's pretty much like a copy, you know, note for note. So essentially, I did some Googling. Girl Sweet Voice has not publicly revealed her non-artist name just yet, but she is from the Gold Coast of Australia. She is known for making all of her music entirely from her bedroom. She gained popularity because Frank Ocean made a burner Instagram account, and he was following her on that account, one of the few people that he followed. And yes, Joni Mitchell approved of that sample of California that she used in her song Tonight. And what a huge compliment that is, especially for a newer artist, right? That she got the approval of Joni Mitchell herself to use her song in that artist's song. That's a pretty big deal. Pretty big deal. So excited to see what else comes from Girl Sweet Voice. This is the Sam Sample at 2 on WMNF. Music and songs are interconnected in all sorts of ways. So I have actually a little bit of a game for you for the next two songs. This next song, see if you can hear who is on backup vocals. The artist is typically known for his guitar playing, but his voice is pretty recognizable too. So see if you can guess who the backup vocalist is for this next song, and it will be revealed in the song after.

0: Hi, this is Miss Julie. Our next week-long membership drive begins at 9 a.m. on Wednesday, June 3rd, and goes through the morning of June 10th. 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

I guess, though, it depends on the weather, right? Like, I don't know if I want to, like, bring a hurricane with me. But, you know, I have been really happy about these thunderstorms we've been getting lately, not only because of the drought, but, you know, remember back in the day where we'd always have a thunderstorm here in Tampa Bay around, like, 3, 4 p.m., and for an hour, it'd be like a downpour, and then it would clear up immediately by, like, 5. And those were, like, prime summer days growing up in Florida. 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

I'm hearing from a few of you out there that you are enjoying the tunes. They are moving you, just like Nina Simone just said. So I'm good. I am happy to hear that. My job is fulfilled. I'm doing my job right. That's a good thing. It's the music, WMNF. I think I can squeeze in a few more songs before we go to the traffic jam with Nancy C to take us into the evening time with some great music. But I do have, I think, yeah, one of the songs I can include here is from the Gin Blossoms. It's based on a real road. You know the song Allison Road? That's a real road you can actually drive on in Roosevelt, Texas. Apparently a friend of the Blossoms, he was driving back from South by Southwest in Austin, Texas, and he took a sign of the road. Took a picture of the sign of the road, sent it to the band, and the rest is history, as they say.

Ah, the swan song. That's it for me, but only for today. I'll be back next week. Keep tuning in here to WMNF Tampa because Nancy C is going to continue the jams with the traffic jam. And tomorrow, same time, same place, DJ Jimmy takes over It's the Music and gives you more excellent jams. It's all about the tunes. And the news and the culture. It's where it all collides. 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Bye.

0: Live from NPR News, I'm Lakshmi Singh. Israel's military says it has launched airstrikes on Tyre, the second biggest city in southern Lebanon. It said it was targeting the Iranian-backed militia Hezbollah and had warned tens of thousands of residents to flee the city before the bombing began. NPR's Jane Arraf has details from the ground.
1: We're on a main highway from the south, and it's just choked with vehicles. Cars, trucks, buses, minivans, some people on motorcycles. A lot of people have packed everything they can into these cars, but one of the women we just spoke with said they left with food still on the table. This is a major holiday, one of the biggest holidays in the Muslim calendar, but people are fleeing for their lives, not just the city of Tyre, but other cities in the south as well. And most of these people we talk to say they don't know where they'll go. Jane Arraf, NPR News, in Sidon, Lebanon.
0: Texas Attorney General Ken Paxton is now the Republican nominee for U.S. Senate. He defeated longtime incumbent Senator John Cornyn in the Republican runoff. The Texas Newsroom's Blaise Gainey has the latest.
2: Before the endorsement from President Trump came in last week, Paxton had already been launching attacks toward his Democratic opponent, Texas State Representative James Tallarico. While polls show the race will be close, Paxton says he believes Texans won't let him down.
3: Texas will be the radical left's number one priority. But if there's one thing I know about Texans, is that we're not going to let them take it.
2: Tallarico has already come out with an ad against Paxton, saying the race is now the people versus Paxton, who he calls the most corrupt politician in America. I'm Blaise Gainey in Austin.
0: Alabama's asking the Supreme Court to allow it to use a congressional map that favors Republicans in this year's midterms. The state's GOP leadership has filed an emergency appeal after a court found that a Republican-backed redistricting plan intentionally discriminated against black people. More people in the U.S. are going hungry now than they did during the depths of a pandemic. NPR's Scott Horsley reports on a new survey from the New York Federal Reserve Bank.
4: The New York Fed periodically asks Americans if they're having to skip meals, rely on food donations, or receiving federal assistance to buy groceries. Results from the most recent survey show higher levels of food insecurity now than during the summer of 2020, when the coronavirus pandemic triggered double-digit unemployment. In February, 1 out of 10 families missed meals for lack of food, but hunger was twice as common among families earning less than $50,000 a year. The results highlight what observers have called the K-shaped economy, with rich households thriving while poor families struggle. The Agriculture Department, which oversees the food assistance program, halted its

0: Major tasks ahead of them today. Keep the collapsed tank at Longview's Nippon Dynawave Packaging from leaking more of a dangerous chemical mixture. And then locate 9 workers who've not been seen since the tank implosion killed at least one person and injured several others, including a responding firefighter. Authorities say they do not expect to find any more survivors. They also say there was no threat to public health. NASA is unveiling plans for a more permanent presence on the moon surface. NPR's William Jones explains.
1: The newly released renderings from NASA show astronauts, moon buggies, and hopping drones spread across the moon's surface. At an event in Washington to unveil the next stage of the Artemis program, Dr. Laurie Glaze, who leads NASA's exploration missions, says they're eyeing a more sustained lunar presence.
2: With Moonbase, Artemis astronauts will stay longer, explore farther, and conduct the kinds of science that advances exploration itself.
1: It's a multi-decade effort, and NASA says the aim is to develop a lunar habitat at the moon's south pole by 2032. Here's Carlos Garcia Galan, who's heading up the mission.
3: Then we'll be able to say, hey, we're permanently here and we're not giving it up.
1: The hope is that this moon base will provide a hub for astronauts to work alongside robots to study the moon and also help prepare for future Mars missions. William Jones, NPR News.
0: I'm Lakshmi Singh, NPR News.
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Good afternoon and welcome to WMNF Tampa Traffic Jam with Nancy C. So glad that you're out there listening. Our theme music each week is by Thievery Corporation, and they're going to be coming to town in June at Janice Live. I still want to call it Janice Landing. Yeah, I go back a ways. Thanks for listening. Coming up next, a birthday song by Bruce Coburn. It's his birthday. And then we're going to hear from Soccer Mommy because it is her birthday as well. She's all of 29 years old today. Here's Bruce Coburn on WMNF Tampa, listener-supported community radio.

New music by the Rolling Stones, In the Stars, is the first single from Foreign Tongues, which will be released in its entirety on July 10th. They are not touring on that record. They're thinking maybe next year. We'll have to see. Here's Holly Cook. You may know her better from the punk reggae band The Slits. She has some wonderful stuff on her own as well. Here's Full Moon Baby by Holly Cook.

0: And that was Chuck Prophet with Best Shirt On. And we are excited to announce that Chuck Prophet is going to be coming back in town in benefit for WMNF. And that show happens in the very near future on, let's see, August 13th. Chris is in to bring us the news. And then after the news, Chris, we're going to hear brand new music by the Milk Carton Kids.
1: All right, thanks, Nancy, and good afternoon. I'm Chris Young with the WMNF News headlines at 3:31. CNN reports former Attorney General Pam Bondi was diagnosed with thyroid cancer after leaving the Justice Department in April. Bondi said she's undergoing treatment, including having surgery a few weeks ago. Bondi told CNN she's still recovering and, quote, doing well, though. President Donald Trump fired Bondi as Attorney General in early April, and Todd Blanche is now serving as Acting Attorney General. She's scheduled to testify Friday in the House Oversight Committee's Jeffrey Epstein probe. PEN America has advocated for literature and freedom of expression for over a century. Last year, the organization launched a new program called the Incarcerated Writers Bureau to help writers behind bars overcome barriers to publication and connect with editors and publishers. In South Florida, groups like Exchange for Change have spent years using writing and education to support rehabilitation for people in prison. WLRN Sophia Zaran speaks with the people behind the programs and the incarcerated writers who benefited from them.
2: For many writers around the world, there are barriers to writing that are more literal than others. That is the case for many incarcerated writers. Last year, PEN America launched the Incarcerated Writers Bureau across the country so that writers can have the option to be heard beyond the walls of prison. Malcolm Tariq spent many years working with incarcerated people before becoming the IWB's chief project manager.
3: Just like on people on the outside, how things change your life, writing changes your life, the same happens for writers inside.
2: IWB offers resources to media outlets on how to communicate with writers and artists who are actively incarcerated. They offer help in making submissions more accessible for those who have limited access to computers. Or they feel doubts that working with incarcerated writers is not worth the effort. Peter Dunn chose his pen name, PM, while serving an 18-year prison sentence for manslaughter in New York. He won what some consider to be the Pulitzer's of incarcerated writing, a PEN Prison Writing Award in 2020. Dunn says that in spite of the hurdles, he never stopped trying to be published.
4: Just to be acknowledged, not just as a human being, but as a writer.
2: Yeah.
4: And I did get a few written notes from like editors and different people over the years. And that definitely motivated me as well. To have that encouragement, you know, and I think that's a big part of what IWB is aiming for.
2: Dunn wrote this poem, Jewels, while incarcerated.
5: Be greater than the walls penning you in. Dream bigger than you deserve to. Respect the spirit of those who sacrificed it all so you could have the privilege of being human.
2: In South Florida, Kathy Klarich of the nonprofit educational organization Exchange for Change has been elevating the voices of incarcerated writers for over a decade.
6: Education is a human right, and when we convict someone, the punishment really is that we have removed them from society, so they can no longer enjoy all the freedoms that we have out here. If we don't spend that time educating them, again, we're failing ourselves as a community.
2: Klarich founded Exchange for Change in South Florida 12 years ago. She says that more than half a dozen students have won Penn Prison Writing Awards themselves. What Klarich started as a single writing class has now grown into dozens of college-level courses across seven South Florida prisons. Michael and Julie was part of Exchange for Change while incarcerated in Florida just a few years ago.
7: It gives you some structure, even though prison is a very structured environment. This gives you intellectual structure. It gives you a reason to think, to use your mind productively. And it's a positive activity. It takes you away from gang culture, which even exists inside of these really, you know, some of these better prisons.
2: Research from the American Journal of Criminal Justice says that education in prison decreases the probability of recidivism by almost 15% against the average national recidivism rate of 46%. Today, Anjuli is a law student and co-founder of the Stillwater Awards, which honors prison journalists. Dunn now works as an editorial consultant with PEN America. This is the rest of his poem, Jules.
5: Fellow have-nots and lowlifes, I too have hurt others as well as myself, and those lacerations will outlive us. Like the hilt or the handle, everything we've ever held with care or haven't. Countless cages prove forgiveness a solitary endeavor, but the real path to freedom winds through others. Follow it until your eyes shine back at you.
2: Dunn now edits the work of incarcerated writers, similarly to how PEN America staff once edited his work not too long ago. I'm Sophia Sahran in Miami.
1: Tonight has showers and thunderstorms likely. Otherwise, it'll be mostly cloudy with a low around 75. Tomorrow, showers and thunderstorms are likely before 4 p.m. Otherwise, it'll be partly sunny with a high near 88. 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

That's the Chicks with Wide Open Spaces that's the title cut of that release. Coming up next, Valerie June covering Nick Drake's Pink Moon. I have to say, probably one of the better covers of anything out there. She just has this amazing voice. Tell me what you think about it. You can always reach out to us, email dj@wmnf.org or send a text message to 813-433-0885. Here's Valerie June.

Happy birthday to New Zealander Neil Finn of Crowded House and also Split Ends. And that was Crowded House with Fall at Your Feet. Bobby Blue Band Bland ahead of that. Oh, if only I could speak. I wouldn't treat a dog the way you treated me on WMNF. 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

0: NPR News. I'm Lakshmi Singh. President Trump says Iran is intent on making a deal to end the war, but adds they are, quote, negotiating on fumes. NPR's Mara Liasson has more on Trump's remarks during his lengthy cabinet meeting today.
1: The threat was a familiar one from President Trump. Either Iran, quote, gives us what we want, or we'll finish them off. The president and his party are under pressure to end the war, which has sent gas prices soaring. That's hurt Republican candidates in the midterm elections. But when the president was asked why he hadn't moved faster to end the war, given the financial pain it's causing Americans, he said this.
2: I don't care about the midterms.
1: The president also laid out another red line for Iran. He says he wants the Strait of Hormuz to be open without any tolls. He said the strait was international waters that no single country should control. Mara Liasson, NPR News.
0: The president is supporting prediction market companies in their fight with state gambling regulators. NPR's Bobby Allen reports Trump's family has come under increased scrutiny over its ties to the industry.
3: Trump wrote in a Truth Social post that companies like Kalshi and Polymarket will thrive under his leadership. He wrote, quote, "We are setting the rules of the road that are the gold standard for the states," before disparaging the governors of several states that have tried to rein in the companies. Trump in his second term has embraced the prediction market industry, where people bet billions of dollars a week on sports, elections, news events, and federal policy. The administration has rolled back regulations and sued states that have attempted to apply gambling laws to the sites. Trump's son, Donald Trump Jr., is an advisor to Kalshi and Polymarket, and his venture capital firm, 1789 Capital, is a major Polymarket investor. Bobby Allen, NPR News.
0: The deadly shooting last week at a mosque in San Diego has been linked to suspects who appear to hold neo-Nazi white nationalist views. But writings that they are believed to have left behind also highlight an area of conspiratorial thinking that is often overlooked and that increasingly ties to extremist violence. Here's NPR's Odette Youssef.
4: The writings lay out grievances against a wide spectrum of people, but at the top, they identify two primary sources of anger, Jews and women. Alex DeBranco of the Institute for Research on Male Supremacism says that increasingly, the scaffolding of those narratives is being mapped onto women to similarly justify attacks on a broad range of targets.
5: As we have seen the growth in anti-feminist movements, we've seen similar kind of conspiratorial thinking about women pulling the strings behind the scenes as well.
4: DeBranco says that in addition to the San Diego attack, anti-woman conspiracies drove a 2011 attack on a summer camp in Norway. Odette Youssef, NPR News.
0: Rescue operations underway in Laos for two people believed to be trapped in a cave. Several were rescued. It's NPR News. The attorneys general of New York and New Jersey are investigating FIFA's World Cup ticketing practices. Arun Venugopal with member station WNYC says soccer's governing body was served with a subpoena this morning.
6: New York Attorney General Letitia James and her New Jersey counterpart Jennifer Davenport say their investigation follows widespread complaints from fans about high ticket prices and complaints that some fans paid for premium seats only to learn they'd been placed

0: well, tickets. FIFA declined to comment on the investigation, but has in the past defended high ticket prices as reflective of market forces. For NPR News, I'm Arun Venugopal in New York.
1: In the nation's capital, students from across the U.S. and U.S. territories are battling it out word by word, letter by letter, for a shot at becoming champion of the annual Scripps National Spelling Bee. Hundreds of contestants, such as Illinois teen Yahya Muhammad, have taken the stage, faced down the clock, and took the leap to spell out a dictionary word they may never hear again, like Orissa Mucoid from the Scripps preliminary round this year.
2: Definition one more time, please.
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1: Oh, the pressure. The National Spelling Bee is now 101, and for the first time in years, it's being held in Washington, D.C. instead of Maryland. The finals are tomorrow. This is NPR.
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The Shins with Australia from Wincing the Night Away. I'm Nancy C. Thanks for tuning in to Traffic Jam on WMNF Tampa. Back in 1991, Charlie Sheen contacted the FBI after watching a Japanese horror film. He was convinced that the movie depicted footage of an actual murder. After an investigation, the filmmakers were forced to prove that the gore shown in the movie were special effects. Well, John Darnielle wrote this into a song titled Charlie Sheen Reaches Out to the Feds. Listen to the lyrics as Charlie Sheen pleads in the last stanza, how many more innocent women must die? Yes, new music by the Mountain Goats on WMNF Tampa.

That's Gorillaz along with Bizarrap, Kara Jackson, and Anushka Shankar on Orange County from Gorillaz's new release, The Mountain. Ahead of that, Duran Duran with Come Undone on WMNF. Coming up next, we've got Bad Cameo, who are going to be over at Rock the Park Tampa at Curtis Hickson Park on Thursday, June 4th. Always the first Thursday of the month. It's an event that you can bring your lounge chairs to, and they'll have food trucks there, and you don't need any tickets. It's something the city sponsors. Here's Bad Cameo on WMNF.

0: And that was the Easy Star All-Stars with She's Leaving Home featuring Kirsty Rock. Chris is going to bring us the news, and then after the news, we'll hear from Barbara Lynn.
1: All right, thanks, Nancy, and good afternoon. I am Chris Young with the WMNF News Headlines at 429. Many Florida homeowners would see their property tax bills eliminated or severely cut under a plan released today by Governor Ron DeSantis. DeSantis is calling for the legislature to convene Monday to consider his proposal, which, if they approve it, would appear on the November ballot. At least 60% of voters would need to support the measure for it to take effect. Under the plan, the current exemption for homesteaded properties would rise from $50,000 to $250,000 immediately, with a further expansion to be scheduled by the legislature after the measure is passed that would eventually eliminate taxes completely for those properties. Lawmakers have already completed one special session this year to pass new congressional districts and are in the middle of another to complete the budget they failed to finish during the regular session. The St. Pete Beach City Commission is launching an artificial seawall project for residents of the Don Cesar neighborhood. The pilot program is funded by the city in partnership with the Tampa Bay Environmental Restoration Fund. It provides residents with free design plans for an artificial reef on their existing seawall, along with the permits needed. The design aims to prevent flooding and rebuild ecosystems. Thomas Reese, founder of Ecosphere Restoration Institute, said that the project is an affordable alternative to traditional seawalls.
2: If you're in really tight areas, you can even put things in front, bolt right onto your seawall that provide some interstitial spaces for critters to live. Again, this is still better than the flat wall because every flat wall energy goes straight down and up, and wherever goes down is undercutting that seawall and resuspending sediments, making the water dirty. So this helps take care of that energy.
1: Traditional concrete vertical seawalls absorb the entirety of a wave's energy, leading to expensive maintenance and repair. According to Spectrum Bay News 9, about 67% of Pinellas County shorelines are lined with seawalls. The designs are available to the public at no cost. A federal judge has allowed a teenager charged with sexually assaulting and killing his 18-year-old stepsister on a Carnival cruise ship to remain free for now. The judge is considering arguments following today's hearing in Miami. Timothy Hudson, initially charged as a juvenile, was allowed to live with an uncle and be electronically monitored. After the case moved to adult court, prosecutors wanted the 16-year-old in custody. The judge ended today's hearing without a final decision, saying he wants to talk to the U.S. Marshals Service about detaining Hudson closer to his family. Hudson has pleaded not guilty to first-degree murder and aggravated sexual abuse. Last week, Indian Rocks Beach launched a new pilot program for visitors to pay for public beach parking. Robin Gomez, the administrative director of Indian Rocks Beach, says the money will help the city with important projects.
3: It'll pay for some of the salaries and equipment and expenses directly related with administering and enforcing parking. The main usage of the money is for infrastructure, for making and maintaining the beach access areas, and then any other projects related to mitigating flooding, stormwater, for drainage.
1: As they put together the budget for next year, the city will create a parking fund for maintenance and future projects. Indian Rocks Beach was one of the last in Pinellas County to offer free public parking. The University of South Florida launched an initiative to fund the recently damaged laboratory on the St. Petersburg campus. WMNF's Megan Fair reports on how the Marine Science Operating Fund will help support students and faculty affected.
4: The USF community faced a major loss after a fire caused by a lightning strike erupted at the St. Petersburg Marine Science Laboratory building in early May. The interim regional chancellor and vice provost of academic affairs at USF St. Petersburg, Thomas Smith, says the full effect of the losses felt delayed.
5: We had faculty members who had been in that building doing research for decades, and just the impact of that is going to be tremendous.
4: They are currently looking for laboratory spaces for about 150 displaced individuals and tallying the lost research kept inside the building. The neighboring community raised over $400,000, and the USF Foundation has officially launched the Marine Science Operating Fund. Together, these initiatives provide financial relief to the affected faculty, staff, and students.
5: So that's a fund that will support the overall operations of the College of Marine Science, but it's really going to be focused on the immediate sort of emergency that we're all facing in the wake of that tragic fire.
4: They have recovered over 30 chest freezers with research that may still be viable, including what looks like Antarctic samples and specimens going back decades. The question remains about what the next steps are and whether that means rebuilding on what is left standing. From WMNF News, I'm Megan Fair.
1: Tonight has a 30% chance of showers and thunderstorms, mainly after 5 p.m. Otherwise, it'll be partly sunny with a high near 92. Tomorrow, showers and thunderstorms are likely before 4 p.m. Otherwise, it'll be partly sunny with a high near 88. I'm Chris Young with the WMNF News headlines at 435 on 88.5 FM and WMNF.org.

And that was Vagabond on WMNF with Carpenter. Metric ahead of that gave us Under the Milky Way. I'm Nancy C. Thank you for listening today to Traffic. GM had heard from Scott Elliott, and he's Jim Bannon sitting in for him tomorrow during this time slot from 3 to 6. And then Scott will be back the following week because he's getting better. Yay. We are so happy to hear that. Coming up next, we've got Pete Yorn. All the Beauty dropped on his new single, dropped on May 8th, and it serves as the lead single from his forthcoming album of the same name. That's due out on July 24th. One reviewer said it has the confidence of someone who knows exactly what he's doing, strum guitar, a melody that opens slowly and then fills the room. The song doesn't announce itself. It just arrives and then it stays with you. Here's Pete Yorn, All the Beauty.

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1: Thanks, Ed. Well, I happened to finally catch the Netflix documentary on Vermont native Noah Kahn, which was very honest in reflecting on relationships. They conveyed his trust issues via the powerful image of showing his partner doors of his heart that won't open. And that's kind of what happened here with his song, Doors, on WMNF.

for 17 years I've been going in back. 17 more will bury me. And somebody please just tie me down. 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Son of a bitch!

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Monsters are crawling all over me. 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

0: Nathaniel Ratliff taking us up to NPR News at WMNF Tampa. Ahead of that, the English Beat with Tears of a Clown, inspired by the triple OG who sat in with Lounge Laura Taylor on Surface Noise. You can always catch that show in the archives. Here's NPR News. More music on the other side.
1: Live from NPR News in Washington, I'm Ryland Barton. President Trump says Iran is negotiating on fumes and insists the midterm elections won't make him rush into a deal to end the war. He continues to say a deal is near. Over the weekend, he even declared that Tehran had largely negotiated a settlement, but the negotiations are clearly still in flux. Trump wants a deal to reopen the Strait of Hormuz and provide him a credible argument that Iran's nuclear capability has been diminished. Yesterday's runoff elections in Texas saw three incumbent members of Congress defeated. That includes Republican Senator John Cornyn, the second U.S. senator to lose in as many weeks. NPR's Stephen Fowler reports on the results.
2: Embattled Attorney General Ken Paxton handily won the runoff and will face Democrat James Tallarico in November. Paxton's got Trump support, but also numerous legal and personal scandals. So his victory makes the race more competitive and likely more expensive than it's already been, with well over $100 million spent so far. On the Democratic side, voters opted for new leadership in a pair of safe districts. Christian Menefee emerged in a member-on-member battle against the much older Representative Al Green for a Houston area seat, and former Representative Colin Allred won the nod for a seat in the Dallas area, defeating current Representative Julie Johnson. Stephen Fowler, NPR News.
1: Alabama is asking the Supreme Court to allow it to use a congressional map favoring Republicans in this year's elections, despite a lower court's ruling that the map intentionally discriminates against black people. The lower court ordered Alabama to use a court-ordered map with two districts with large black populations. The appeal is the latest development following last month's Supreme Court ruling weakening the Voting Rights Act. The American Cancer Society is now adding blood testing in its screening recommendations for colorectal cancer. NPR's Yuki Noguchi reports.
3: The Cancer Society, along with the influential U.S. Preventative Services Task Force, already recommends adults with no family history of colon cancer to begin getting colonoscopy screenings at age 45. But people are getting diagnosed with the disease at earlier ages, often at advanced stages. It's now the top cancer killer among those under age 50. Yet colorectal cancers are slow-growing and highly treatable if caught early. So the American Cancer Society is changing its guideline to add a blood test screening. Technologies that use chemical or genetic markers to detect cancers are improving the ability to identify and treat the disease generally. Yuki Noguchi, NPR News.
1: The typical CEO compensation package rose nearly 6% in 2025 to $17.7 million as company boards rewarded their top executives for bigger profits and higher stock prices. The median employee salary at those companies increased less to $89,744, a 4.7% increase. This is NPR News. Ugandan authorities have ordered the closure of the border with Congo amid a surge in Ebola cases. This comes after a rise in Ugandan health workers exposed to Ebola by Congolese patients who crossed the border before the outbreak was declared on May 15th. The number of suspected Ebola cases in Congo is nearly 1,000, with at least 220 suspected deaths. Muslims are marking the end of the Hajj pilgrimage with Eid celebrations honoring the Prophet Ibrahim through the slaughter of livestock to feed the poor. As NPR's Anas Baba reports, most in Gaza cannot afford the ritual.
4: Worshippers chant Muslim prayers for the holiday in the streets of Gaza. Eid al-Adha is traditionally marked by the smell of roasted meats and shared meals with family. Children wear new clothes and receive gifts. But as people were preparing for the holiday, four deadly Israeli airstrikes hit different areas of Gaza on Tuesday. Gaza's markets are also missing one of Eid's central traditions, the ritual animal sacrifice.

0: are surviving on meals served by charity kitchens. Anas Baba, NPR News, Gaza City.
1: A new study says the size and damage from hail will increase in a warming world. Simulations show that hail size will increase between 38% and 47% globally by the year 2100. This is NPR News.
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That's Dwayne and Lenny Kravitz on the remaking of Dwayne's Highway Robbery. Kravitz said, I first became aware of Dwayne on Instagram and I was immediately drawn into his expression. After I started following him, he reached out and our conversations naturally grew into both this collaboration and friendship. Dwayne is refreshing and dynamic and I am here to support a young black rock and roll musician. Lenny Kravitz and Dwayne. So coming up next, we're going to hear some great covers of the Smiths because on Saturday night, Crowbar in Ybor City,

Is the Ordinary Boys tribute to the Smiths and Morrissey, and they are fantastic to see. It's going to be probably the last show we get to do at Crowbar. There's great parking by the city garages around there, so it's very safe. It's right off of 7th Avenue, or you could take the trolley down there. I think it's like stop number 2. Anyhow, tickets are only $20 in advance, $25 at the door, but for one lucky winner, I have a pair of tickets right now to give away to the fourth caller at 813-239-9663. Here's She and Him covering Please, Please, Please Let Me Get What I Want.

Future Islands album From a Hole in the Floor to a Fountain of Youth dropped on Friday. The double album was released in celebration of their 20 years together as a band. 20 years, 20 songs. Not your typical best of compilation. This is more of a thank you to fans who have been with the band throughout the years, with many of these songs not previously released on streaming, like Fine Love, which dates back to 2011 on Future Islands' elusive Before the Bridge EP. Well, Young the Giant are touring on their new album, Victory Garden, which was released May 1st. They'll be at USF's Yingling Center this Tuesday, June 2nd, along with Cold War Kids. Their song, Bitter Fruit, is WMNF's Song of the Day, and you can find all the Song of the Day selections at WMNF.org under the Music tab, with selections by DJ Nate Diggity Dog. Young the Giant coming up next with Bitter Fruit on 88.5 FM. And congratulations to our Ordinary Boys ticket winner, Richard, on WMNF. Here's Bitter Fruit.

0: and the Banshees covering Iggy Pop's The Passenger. It's Susie Sue's birthday today, and so we celebrate her. And coming up, Chris, I was inspired by this. I came across Milky Chances down by the river in an old playlist, and oh, I forgot how much I liked that song. And then the next thing you know, I'm doing a whole river set. So after the news, river music.
1: All right, looking forward to that. Thanks, Nancy, and good afternoon. I'm Chris Young with the WMNF News Headlines at 5:31. A lawsuit filed today by the Center for Biological Diversity against the Florida Division of Emergency Management targets the Immigration Detention Center in the Everglades in eastern Collier County. The center said it filed the suit in an effort to protect the Florida Everglades from dangerous air pollution released by the massive immigrant detention facility in Big Cypress National Preserve called Alligator Alcatraz. The suit cites what it terms as, quote, substantial unpermitted pollution from diesel generators and other air polluting equipment that have supported the facility since operations began in 2025, unquote. According to a release issued by the center, the lawsuit follows reports from vendors at the facility that the detention center will close in June. There was no response from the Florida Department of Emergency Management to a request for comment from WGCU. Alabama is asking the Supreme Court to allow it to use a congressional map favoring Republicans in this year's election, despite a lower court's ruling the map intentionally discriminates against black people. The state filed an emergency appeal with the justices today, a day after a three-court judge blocked a map with a black majority in just one of Alabama's seven congressional districts. The judge ordered Alabama to use a court-ordered map with two districts with large black populations. The appeal is the latest development following last month's Supreme Court ruling weakening the Voting Rights Act, in part of a broader push by President Donald Trump to try to preserve Republicans' slim House majority. A fire at the Marine Science Laboratory in St. Petersburg earlier this month has displaced about 150 students, faculty, and staff members. The USF Foundation launched the Marine Science Operating Fund, which is meant to aid the immediate emergency presented after the fire. Thomas Smith is the Interim Regional Chancellor and Vice Provost of Academic Affairs at USF St. Petersburg. He says the weight of this damage and potential loss has been felt tremendously by the USF community.
2: We also need laboratory space. We need laboratory equipment and instrumentation. And so we're still in the process of trying to kind of match offers that we get with needs that we have. But that's an ongoing process.
1: There have been over 30 chest freezers recovered from the building. Inside may be viable research, including specimens and Antarctic samples from decades ago. The question of whether or not to rebuild still remains. AP correspondent Julie Walker reports on the Trump administration's plan to keep Americans exposed to Ebola from entering the U.S. for treatment.
3: President Trump trying to keep Ebola out of the U.S. with a plan to send Americans who may have contracted it overseas to Kenya, where a U.S. treatment center will be set up, according to administration officials. An American doctor working in Congo, where health officials report more than 220 suspected Ebola deaths, was sent to Germany for treatment after contracting it. Secretary of State Marco Rubio.
4: We cannot and will not allow any cases of Ebola to enter the United States.
3: In 2014, Dr. Craig Spencer came back to the U.S. after treating Ebola patients in Africa, his life saved at a New York hospital.
5: Not even being willing to consider Americans who may have been exposed to Ebola back to the United States is a moral abdication of what this country owes its own.
3: The Trump administration banning travel here from affected countries and only letting U.S. citizens enter through select airports where they will screen them. I'm Julie Walker.
1: Last week, Indian Rocks Beach launched a new pilot program for beachgoers to pay for public beach parking. WMNF's Hannah Lau Glaciano reports on the reason for this change, where the money is going, and who is being affected.
6: Through Park Mobile, visitors are now expected to pay $4.50 an hour to park at public beach entryways in Indian Rocks Beach. The pilot program was approved in February by city officials and is now expected to run for 6 months. The money is set to go towards beach maintenance and hurricane recovery efforts. Administrative Director of Indian Rocks Beach, Robin Gomez, says the city has wanted to implement paid parking since late 2024. But it was delayed by hurricane season.
7: We're still getting lots of visitors, so people are paying to park. There has been no reduction in the number of visitors so far.
6: Visitors are required to pay, but Pinellas County residents can apply for a parking pass to avoid the hourly rate. Longtime visitors like Bobby Hinton express concern for those who may not be able to afford the new rates.
8: I think it's wrong to up the charge and then not provide free parking for people that really can't afford it. So it separates the haves from the have-not, and I don't think that's cool.
6: Despite the pushback, Gomez says he hopes the program will continue to be successful as the summer season picks up. Planning ahead, head to the beach early to secure a spot. Paid parking will be enforced from 8 a.m. to 10 p.m. For WMNF News, I'm Hannah Lauglesiano in Indian Rocks Beach.
1: Tonight has a 30% chance of showers and thunderstorms, mainly after 5 p.m. Otherwise, it'll be partly sunny with a high near 92. Tomorrow, showers and thunderstorms are likely before 4 p.m. Otherwise, it's partly sunny with a high near 88. I'm Chris Young with the WMNF News headlines at 5:36 on 88.5 FM and WMNF.org.

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Creedence Clearwater Revival with Green River and Al Green, of course, with Take Me to the River, ahead of that Milky Chance down by the river. And there we have our river set. Well, coming up next, Betty LeVette with Take Another Piece of My Heart on WMNF, and then the New Pornographers.

Yes, the new pornographers on WMNF Tampa. Coming up next, we've got some great music by Genesis Owusu, Stampede. You'll get your feet moving in no time at all.

0: It's Genesis Owusu. I'm Nancy C, and it is a pleasure and an honor to share time and music with you weekly. 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
1: Live from NPR News in Washington, I'm Ryland Barton. President Trump says Iran is intent on making a deal to end the war, but that they are negotiating on fumes. NPR's Mara Liasson reports.
2: The threat was a familiar one from President Trump. Either Iran, quote, gives us what we want, or we'll finish them off. The president and his party are under pressure to end the war, which has sent gas prices soaring. That's hurt Republican candidates in the midterm elections. But when the president was asked why he hadn't moved faster to end the war, given the financial pain it's causing Americans, he said this.
3: I don't care about the midterms.
2: The president also laid out another red line for Iran. He says he wants the Strait of Hormuz to be open without any tolls. He said the strait was international waters that no single country should control. Mara Liasson, NPR News.
1: About one in five pregnancies now result in adverse outcomes like gestational diabetes, preeclampsia, and preterm births. As NPR's Maria Godoy reports, new research in the journal JAMA suggests the risks can be reduced by moving more and sitting less.
4: As society has become more sedentary, researchers wanted to know how all that sitting affects pregnancy outcomes. So they recruited 500 women to wear activity trackers throughout their pregnancies. They found that people who spent more than 10 hours a day sitting had twice the risk of pregnancy complications compared to those who sat about 7 hours a day. Here's lead study author Bethany Barone Gibbs of West Virginia University.
5: It really was that prolonged sitting, so sitting more than an hour at a time, that was more strongly associated with having these complications.
4: She says even just standing or moving around a bit regularly helped cut the risks. Maria Godoy, NPR News.
1: More people in the U.S. are going hungry now than did during the pandemic 6 years ago. NPR's Scott Horsley reports on a new survey from the New York Federal Reserve Bank.
6: The New York Fed periodically asks Americans if they're having to skip meals, rely on food donations, or receiving federal assistance to buy groceries. Results from the most recent survey show higher levels of food insecurity now than during the summer of 2020, when the coronavirus pandemic triggered double-digit unemployment. In February, 1 out of 10 families missed meals for lack of food, but hunger was twice as common among families earning less than $50,000 a year. The results highlight what observers have called the K-shaped economy, with rich households thriving while poor families struggle. The Agriculture Department, which oversees the food assistance program, halted its own research on food insecurity last year. Scott Horsley, NPR News, Washington.
1: Senators are introducing a bipartisan bill to regulate payments to college sports players, limit them to one free transfer over their careers, and restrict coach movement during the season. Republican Ted Cruz and Democrat Maria Cantwell are trying to overcome more than a year of inaction in Congress since a lawsuit settlement started allowing players to be paid. This is NPR News. A Michigan summer arts camp and boarding school where Jeffrey Epstein has been accused of meeting at least two of his victims will tear down a lodge that once bore his name. The Interlochen Center for the Arts scrubbed references to the late millionaire sex offender after his first conviction in 2008. Epstein attended the camp as a teenager in 1967 and donated more than $400,000 to the school. NASA is unveiling plans for a more permanent presence on the moon's surface. NPR's William Jones reports.
7: The newly released renderings from NASA show astronauts, moon buggies, and hopping drones spread across the moon's surface. At an event in Washington to unveil the next stage of the Artemis program, Dr. Lori Glaze, who leads NASA's exploration missions, says they're eyeing a more sustained lunar presence.
8: With Moonbase, Artemis astronauts will stay longer, explore farther, and conduct the kinds of science that advances exploration itself.
7: It's a multi-decade effort, and NASA says the aim is to develop a lunar habitat at the moon's south pole by 2032. Here's Carlos Garcia Galan, who's heading up the mission.
9: Then we'll be able to say, hey, we're permanently here and we're not giving it up.
7: The hope is that this moon base will provide a hub for astronauts to work alongside robots to study the moon and also help prepare for future Mars missions. William Jones, NPR News.
1: Taylor Swift's fiancé and three-time Super Bowl champion Travis Kelce is becoming a minority investor in the Cleveland Guardians Major League Baseball team. Kelce is a native of Cleveland. He'll play his 14th NFL season with the Kansas City Chiefs this year. 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

All right, that is Bomba Estero from Colombia, starting off the Sound Safari this week with Fuego. Fuego. I bet most of you know what that means. I won't tell you. But it's kind of like you don't want to put your hand in it. Anyway, once again, this is John DeBrule.

I'll be with you on this musical journey for the next 2 hours as we take a trip around the world, starting off in Colombia. We're going to go to the Congo. We're going to go to Sudan. Let's see, where else are we going? Yeah, Benin. We're going to spend a couple of songs down in Nigeria. So we're going to have a great musical journey and sit back and enjoy it. We're going to stay in Colombia for the next song. This is Lido Pimienta, and this is a brand new song from her. This is called Toxica.

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Next, we're going to go to the Sudan with Saitona and Saeed Ahmed with Sambala.

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Okay, well, I'm trying to give you a little message here. I'm not sure what's going on. We'll try one more time. Okay, well, on with the music then. This is Malfino, and they're from London, and this is called La Bella Isla.

0: Bella Isla from Melfino. All right, let's try this message thing again.
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0: All right. Well, next we're going to go back to Colombia. This is a couple, I don't know if they're a couple, but two women singers that I just discovered today, and it was so infectious I had to play it. It's called Alegria, which is happiness. Elia y Elizabeth from Colombia.

Okay, that is Gao Hong, who plays the Chinese instrument, the pipa. Kind of looks like a lute. And she is from China, but lives up in the Minnesota area. And so that was a nice song. And that was called, let me get to the name. It was called Song of Love. Hope you loved that. If you're just tuning in, once again, you're listening to Sound Safari with your host, John DeBrule, where we play music from around the world every Wednesday from 6 p.m. to 8 p.m. Next, we're going to go to the Democratic Republic of the Congo, and we're going to hear Tabule Rochereau, who played at Heatwave 1 year. Got to meet him, shake his hand, got the T-shirt signed, all that good stuff. And then one of the famous female singers who has performed with him called Bilia Bell. And this song is called Bamali Soy.

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1: All right, here I am. Next we're going to go back to Colombia. Surprise, surprise. At least we're playing different styles of music. And I can't help it. The music there is just so great. And so the next one we're playing is a group called Ghetto Cumbia, Colombian Afro-Futuristic Trio that blends traditional Afro-Caribbean percussion with hypnotic electronic African house beats. Known for their neon tribal mask and high-energy live shows. And here are the band members. The lead singer is named El Guajiro. The percussionist is Chongo, and the West African percussion master is Dr. Keita. Hey, wouldn't it be great to see this band? This song is called DQYV, Ghetto Cumbia.

Me duele, it hurts me. And that song has some world music royalty. We've got Manu Chao from France who sings in Spanish. And once again, from Colombia, Bomba Estero. Great song there. Okay, well, I think we're kind of done with Colombia. We're going to start moving towards the continent of Africa in our next several songs. From just looking at how I arranged this, I didn't really think of that when I did it, but that's how it turned out. And we are going to Benin with kind of the new queen of African music, Angélique Kidjo, with a Kwaba.

Rough Rider from the High Grades from Nigeria. And before that, once again, we heard Angelique Kidjo with Akwaba.

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Once again, that's this Saturday at the Crowbar, which I'm sure many people have heard is shutting down pretty soon. So one of the last times you can go there and benefit WMNF. So let's see, it's 7 o'clock here on WMNF Tampa. You're listening to the Sound Safari with your host, John DeBrule. I'll be here until 8 p.m. this evening playing more music from around the world. And next, we're going to go to Brooklyn, of all places. And this band is called Chica Libra. And apparently, Chica was a well-known corn whiskey, for lack of a better word, that was made in South America for centuries. And so, I guess, free corn whiskey. And this song is called Sonida Amazicona. Sonida Amazonico. Amazon Sound.

Sonita Amazonico from Chica Libra. Hope you enjoyed that. And next, we're going to go to the Cameroon with one of the great saxophone players of Africa, Manu Dibango. By the way, we lost a great saxophone player this past week, and Sonny Rollins. Boy, did I love him. But 95 years old. I did get to see him in Boston in the 70s, I believe. Just wonderful. Anyway, here's another wonderful saxophone player with Manu Dibango. This is Lagos, Nigeria. Goes

And that is Incesa from Turkey. Hope you enjoyed that. Next, we're going to go to Mali, and we're going to hear from Ali Faka Toure and the great slide guitarist Rai Cooter. And this is Bonde.

That's Hugh Masekela and his band Baranta from an album called The Chisa Years, Rare and Unreleased, 65 to 75. And the singer was Miata Fahinbule from Liberia. Hope you enjoyed that. Hope you're enjoying the music we're playing this evening on Sound Safari. Hey, next week we have our fun drive. It's back. So hope you will tune in for that. Got to support the station. Got to support this wonderful world music that we play each and every week here on WMNF. So, all right, let's play some more Sukus music. This is from Loketo that played a couple times in benefit concert for WMNF. And Loketo and Diblo, this is Extra Ball.

0: That's Vocato and Diablo with Extra Ball. What happy music that is. Just makes you smile. So uplifting. Hope you enjoyed it.
1: Hi, this is Miss Julie. 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
0: Thanks, Miss Julie. Well, next we're going to go to Mexico. I saw these people, I don't know where, maybe on Facebook, and I just thought they were so cool. I had to play them this week. They're called Los del Puente Unico, and this song is called El Chulo.

0: That's Corleane Clément with Salle des Pas Perdus, Room of Lost Steps, I believe. Hope you enjoyed that.
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0: Hey, we've got about 20 minutes left on Sound Safari, and then Peter Tush is coming in to the house. He's already here, actually, and going to be playing music for Step Outside. You won't want to miss that. Next, we're going to go to Peru with Los Hijos del Sol with Carnito.

Sons of the Sun, Lucios del Sol, Carnito. All right, hope you enjoyed that. Next, we're going to go to Cambodia and play a couple of hip songs from there. The first one is by Ross Sarasotatie, and it translates into the song name, I'm 16. Music of the 60s.

Hey, music lovers, do you like to check out new music but also love those great artists throughout the decades? Well, Harrison, Sam, DJ Jimmy, and me, Blanny, would like to invite you to join us every Monday through Thursday, 1 to 3 p.m. on It's the Music, where each show is a unique listening experience guaranteed to please your ears. 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

Okay, that was from the same artist, so it seems, but from a different album. The first album was called Cambodian Rocks. The second album was called Cambodian Psych Out. So some great and interesting music back from the 60s and early 70s from Cambodia. Who knew so much was happening there? Musically, I mean. All right, this is KK Le, and this is Consequence from DR Congo.

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1: Well, we've got time for just one more song. We started the show with a song called Fuego from Colombia. We're going to go out with a song called Fuego from the Cumbia Kings, who are from Mexico. So hope you enjoy it. Hope you had a good time listening as much as I enjoyed providing the music and playing the music for you. We'll be back again next week, going out with Fuego.

Live from NPR News in Washington, I'm Ryland Barton. President Trump says Iran is negotiating on fumes and insists the midterm elections won't make him rush into a deal to end the war. He continues to say a deal is near. Over the weekend, he even declared that Tehran had largely negotiated a settlement, but the negotiations are clearly still in flux. Democrats are looking for a path to winning in rural areas, but the party's brand is in terrible shape in many of those places. At the same time, a new poll shows some rural voters angry about tariffs, high gas prices, and groceries. Some Democratic leaders are pushing the party to fight harder for what it's already supposed to stand for.